0: is SRN News. The Gates Foundation is convening dozens of organizations to help make artificial intelligence more accessible in underrepresented languages. Bob Agnew reports.
1: The collaboration follows last week's announcement that the Gates Foundation is committing $1 billion to expand access to AI. Among those taking part in the joint effort, Anthropic, Google, and OpenAI Foundation. The coalition aims to reach more than 3 billion people over 5 years by better coordinating their existing efforts. Bob Agnew reporting.
0: A top Federal Reserve official said Monday that the renewal of combat in the Middle East in August was a key reason she supported raising borrowing costs last week, when she also penciled in a second rate hike for later this year. Susan Collins, president of the Federal Reserve Bank of Boston, said she agreed with the Fed's decision Wednesday to lift its benchmark interest rate. More details at srnnews.com.
2: I'm meteorologist Sally Russell on WZYM, the old ship of Zion. Across Valdosta, a few isolated showers or storms, otherwise patchy fog, low 70s, partly to mostly sunny, low 90s on Tuesday. In Forsyth, slight chance of showers or storms, upper 60s overnight, slim chance of a shower or storm Tuesday, low 90s. I'm meteorologist Sally Russell on WZYN and online at WZYN.org.

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Thank you for being a part of the WZYN Broadcasting Royal Family, where preaching is king, singing is queen, at WZYN.org, 89.1 Forsyth, and where it all began, right here in Valdosta at 8:10 a.m.

0: With SRN News, I'm Keith Peters in Washington. There's been another ruling in the Missouri redistricting squabble.
1: The legal fight over Missouri's congressional map has taken another turn after a federal appeals panel ruled in favor of new districts backed by President Donald Trump, even though the U.S. Supreme Court has blocked those districts from being used in the November election. A three-judge panel of the 8th U.S. Circuit Court of Appeals says Missouri should use the new Republican-drawn U.S. House districts in the November election because they were used in the August primary. The judges say it would be a violation of the U.S. Constitution to revert back for the general election. Opponents of the new map say they will file an emergency appeal to the U.S. Supreme Court. I'm Lisa Dwyer.
0: President Trump and the Washington media are involved in a face-off after the president banned CNN, MS Now, and Politico from the White House. Vice President J.D. Vance says media outlets that share what he calls effectively far-left propaganda should not get special access to the White House.
2: It's about basic fairness. They can still report. They still have the access to free speech. They're just not going to get an office in the White House anymore. And I think it's totally appropriate, unless, of course, they start to behave like real news organizations.
0: Amy Kristen Sanders, a professor of media law and First Amendment studies at Penn State, says the news media stand in place of the people in ensuring that the president and the administration are upholding the Constitution.
3: Presidents have never been fans, I think, of having journalists on Air Force One with them in the White House. But they understand that the role of the press is an important one in a democratic society.
0: On Wall Street, the Dow up by 366 points, the NASDAQ rose 599, the S&P 500 advanced 114. This is SRN News. Texas Republicans want to change divorce law.
4: The state GOP has released a list of legislative priorities, and one of them involves changing how two married people separate. In a statement, the party says, quote, "Marriage and strong families are the best protection for children. We call for an end to no-fault divorce. When a marriage breaks down, family law proceedings should respect 50-50 equal parenting presumptions in the best interest of children." The Texas GOP is also promoting covenant marriage. Michael Harrington reporting.
0: President Trump is staffing up the U.S. Commission on International Religious Freedom. He appointed Andrew Brunson, Robert Barron, and Joe Grogan as commissioners. The White House says President Trump's announcement is a vital step in advancing the human right of freedom of religion or belief abroad. Filling these roles demonstrates the ongoing commitment of the United States to international religious freedom. This is SRN News. British Prime Minister Andy Burnham is set to meet tomorrow with President Trump. It will be their first face-to-face meeting.
5: Burnham plans to discuss ways to bolster Ukraine's defenses and ease fuel prices that have soared since the U.S.-Israeli war with Iran blocked ships from moving freely through the Strait of Hormuz. Burnham, once a vocal Trump critic, now says he wants to seek common ground. Mr. Trump has called Burnham a nice guy, but has also concerned UK officials by voicing support for Irish unification and musing about the future of the Falkland Islands. Rich Thomason reporting.
0: Pakistani fighter jets have struck sites in eastern Afghanistan, targeting what officials describe as militant hideouts. Pakistan says 28 militants were killed, but Kabul reports at least 3 civilian deaths. More details at srnnews.com. From Washington, I'm Keith Peters.
6: I'm meteorologist Sally Russell on WZYN, the old ship of Zion. Across Valdosta, a few isolated showers and storms, otherwise patchy fog, low 70s, partly to mostly sunny, low 90s on Tuesday. In Forsyth, slight chance of showers and storms, upper 60s overnight, slim chance of a shower or storm Tuesday, low 90s. I'm meteorologist Sally Russell on WZYN and online at WZYN.org.

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0: It's time now for the Open Bible Hour broadcast with Pastor Jerry Honeycutt of Roan Mountain, Tennessee. And now, Pastor Honeycutt with God's message for today. You have just...
1: In the beginning was the Word, and the Word was with God, and the Word was God. The same was in the beginning with God. All things were made by Him, and without Him was not anything made that was made. In Him was life, and the life was the light of men, and the light shineth in darkness, and the darkness comprehended it not. Let's pray together. Father, can our hearts rejoice in just having a wonderful Savior in the Lord Jesus Christ. Lord, when we think of all that you've done, that you spoke this world into existence, that everything that's in it, you made it. What a God you are. And then yet that you would go to an old rugged cross and you would die. If we was the only soul, you would have. Thank you for that awesome salvation. And Lord, today as we bow, I pray today would our hearts be tendered before you. God is your children, my brothers and sisters, by the radio today. Lord, would you let the Holy Spirit speak to us in such a way to let us realize that our only hope is in the Lord Jesus Christ. And what a hope that is. Thank you for your love. Thank you for your mercy. Thank you for your goodness. God, that child of God today may be going through a battle, but you be with them. That one that may be being attacked by Satan with doubt, God, would you draw them to you. Father, that one that's sick, would you comfort today? That one that's brokenhearted, would you lift them up? And then, Father, for the many that are listening, that Satan has grasped their lives and they're lost, and the devil's lying to them, would this be the hour that the Holy Spirit of God would touch and put his arms around them and draw them into the very life of Christ? Lord, your will be done. Would you be pleased to keep your hand upon this little ministry? And as we send out the Word of God, and as we send out Bibles, oh, may your Word become real in lives and they'll trust Jesus. Thank you. In Jesus' lovely name we ask it. Amen. This is the Open Bible Hour, and this is Brother Jerry Honeycutt. Thank you so much for tuning in today. Well, as we go into another week of broadcasting, let me assure you of this thing, that there's one thing that's on our mind and in our heart. Get out the Word of God. The month of September is our birthday month, Open Bible Hour. We have been trying to send out Bibles since 1970. Have we regretted one day? Never. Faith cometh by hearing, hearing by the Word of God. And as I think back through the years, how that so many of you, as churches and individuals, God has let you catch the burden, and may we never lose that. May we never lose the burden of just simply getting out the Word of God. A precious couple came by the other day, and I was sharing with them the work. And they said, "Oh, I never realized what's going on here at Open Bible Hour." And I said, "Well, watch the traffic as it flows out there. Folks don't even know we're here. They're not aware of what we're doing. Why? They're not interested in it. But there's a few of us are." Can I say thank you for sharing your prayers and your love gifts to help us get Bibles to send into the hands of these that are begging for them? folks, people are still begging for the Word of God. And they're not going to the government, no. In fact, God's Word is going to be sent out by His children. Would you turn with me today to the book of Romans chapter 8? And as we've been looking in this book, how that God's given so much to us through the gospel, and the gospel that Jesus Christ died and rose again according to the Scriptures, the Word of God. Now we're down to chapter number 8. And chapter number 8 deals with one of the great gifts that God gives us. It's called sanctification. And how sanctified are you? Well, in Christ, I want to tell you what a glorious truth it is. The simple truth of sanctification is that God has chosen you and I and has separated us from the world and the flesh, and we, as born-again children of God, have become spiritual born children of the Lord. And all through the chapter 8, you'll see that the word Spirit, a capital S, the word Spirit is mentioned 19 times in 27 verses. And when you read that, we'll look in verse 1. There is therefore now no condemnation to them which are in Christ Jesus, who walk not after the flesh, but after the Spirit. When God saves you, He doth not give you the spirit of the world, but He gives you the Spirit of God. And what is that? When you see the capital S Spirit, that is God, the Holy Spirit. Hallelujah. He indwells me, and He guides me, and He leads me. And here, the power of sanctification has been given to you and I as God's people. Now, I want you to come down, if you will, and we closed the other day in verse number 11, and I want to read verse 11 again. But if the Spirit of Him that raised up Jesus from the dead dwell in you. Folks, get a hold of that. God, the Holy Spirit, dwells in you. He that raised up Christ from the dead shall also quicken your mortal bodies. How? By His Spirit that dwelleth in you. Hallelujah. I'm not seeking the Holy Ghost. I trusted Jesus Christ, and He took His abode up inside of me. And oh, may I say to you, God wants us to be full of Him. And we are not running after and walking after the flesh to the world, to please the world. But as God's children, we want to walk after the Spirit of God as He leads our paths. Now, look at verse number 12. Therefore, brethren, what does that therefore mean? Because God the Holy Spirit indwells you. Therefore, brethren, we are debtors. We're in debt. Not to the flesh, but to live after the flesh. No. We're in debt. Not to the flesh. Not to please it. Not to run after it. Verse number 13. For if we live after the flesh, ye shall die. A man that follows the flesh and just his whole life is after the flesh. In Adam all die. We're all gonna die in this old body. But how about him that lives within you? For if ye live after the flesh, ye shall die. But if ye through the Spirit, the Holy Ghost, God the Holy Spirit, do mortify the deeds of the body, ye shall live. Oh, here Paul is not Paul that says, I die daily. What does it mean to mortify your deeds? May I say to you, God wants us to mortify, to put to death. In other words, separate from the deeds of the body. May we as God's people seek to honor the Lord and live for Him. Ever since you got saved, there's a battle that started. In other words, that flesh don't want to die. That flesh don't want to be conquered. But what does God say? That through the Spirit, ye through the Spirit do mortify. In other words, put to death the deeds of the body, ye shall live. Here is God's exalting living as a child of God. God wants us to simply live for Him, walk with Him, love Him, yield to Him. In other words, please God with your life. May we as God's people, and I believe I'm speaking to the best that's in the world. And who is that? Why, that's born again believers, God's children that are saved. Folks, we're born again. We've been washed in the blood. We have Jesus indwelling us. We have God the Holy Spirit indwelling us. And He said, I'll never leave you. I'll go with you even unto the end of the world. Hallelujah. The Holy Spirit will never lead you into darkness. He'll never lead you away from Jesus Christ. He'll always put you in the right path. I like reading over in the book of Proverbs, and he start talking about these little paths. See, I'm from the country, and I know what a path is. And these big super highways that the devil's raised up for people, all the excitement of religion and cults and everything that's going on, the devil wants you to jump out there and be a superhero and travel that road. No. Walk with the Lord in the path that He set aside. Look at verse number 14 with me. For as many as are led, watch this, led by the Spirit of God, they are the sons of God. You know, can you think of anything more precious as a parent? When you'd get ready to go somewhere, that little girl, that little old boy of yours, would just take him by the hands, and they'd want to hold on and let you lead them and guide them. In fact, if you went anywhere and there's a crowd of people around, hey, you never let go of that little old hand. Why? You was leading them. You was protecting them. What's the Lord doing? For as many as are led by the Spirit of God, they are the sons of God. Do you know you're saved? Walk with Him. Let Him lead you. Let Him guide you. Let Him love you. Let Him protect you. Oh, what a Savior we have. Do you know Him? If you don't, trust Him today. Thank you until next time.
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From WZYN, we say hello to all of our new listeners in Forsyth, Georgia. We hope you will receive a blessing from all the preaching and singing. Have a great day.

0: With SRN News, I'm Keith Peters in Washington. There's been another ruling in the Missouri redistricting squabble.
1: The legal fight over Missouri's congressional map has taken another turn after a federal appeals panel ruled in favor of new districts backed by President Donald Trump, even though the U.S. Supreme Court has blocked those districts from being used in the November election. A three-judge panel of the 8th U.S. Circuit Court of Appeals says Missouri should use the new Republican-drawn U.S. House districts in the November election because they were used in the August primary. The judges say it would be a violation of the U.S. Constitution to revert back for the general election. Opponents of the new map say they will file an emergency appeal to the U.S. Supreme Court. I'm Lisa Dwyer.
0: President Trump and the Washington media are involved in a face-off after the president banned CNN, MS Now, and Politico from the White House. Vice President J.D. Vance says media outlets that share what he calls effectively far-left propaganda should not get special access to the White House.
2: It's about basic fairness. They can still report. They still have the access to free speech. They're just not going to get an office in the White House anymore, and I think it's totally appropriate, unless, of course, they start to behave like real news organizations.
0: Amy Kristen Sanders, a professor of media law and First Amendment studies at Penn State, says the news media stand in place of the people in ensuring that the president and the administration are upholding the Constitution.
3: Presidents have never been fans, I think, of having journalists on Air Force One with them in the White House. But they understand that the role of the press is an important one in a democratic society.
0: On Wall Street, the Dow up by 366 points, the NASDAQ rose 599, the S&P 500 advanced 114. This is SRN News. Texas Republicans want to change divorce law.
4: The state GOP has released a list of legislative priorities, and one of them involves changing how two married people separate. In a statement, the party says, quote, "Marriage and strong families are the best protection for children. We call for an end to no-fault divorce. When a marriage breaks down, family law proceedings should respect 50-50 equal parenting presumptions in the best interest of children." The Texas GOP is also promoting covenant marriage. Michael Harrington reporting.
0: President Trump is staffing up the U.S. Commission on International Religious Freedom. He appointed Andrew Brunson, Robert Barron, and Joe Grogan as commissioners. The White House says President Trump's announcement is a vital step in advancing the human right of freedom of religion or belief abroad. Filling these roles demonstrates the ongoing commitment of the United States to international religious freedom. This is SRN News. British Prime Minister Andy Burnham is set to meet tomorrow with President Trump. It will be their first face-to-face meeting.
5: Burnham plans to discuss ways to bolster Ukraine's defenses and ease fuel prices that have soared since the U.S.-Israeli war with Iran blocked ships from moving freely through the Strait of Hormuz. Burnham, once a vocal Trump critic, now says he wants to seek common ground. Mr. Trump has called Burnham a nice guy, but has also concerned UK officials by voicing support for Irish unification and musing about the future of the Falkland Islands. Rich Thomason reporting.
0: Pakistani fighter jets have struck sites in eastern Afghanistan, targeting what officials describe as militant hideouts. Pakistan says 28 militants were killed, but Kabul reports at least 3 civilian deaths. More details at srnnews.com. From Washington, I'm Keith Peters.
6: I'm meteorologist Sally Russell on WZYN, the old ship of Zion. Across Valdosta, a few isolated showers of storms, otherwise patchy fog, low 70s, partly to mostly sunny, low 90s on Tuesday. In Forsyth, slight chance of showers of storms, upper 60s overnight, slim chance of a shower or storm Tuesday, low 90s. I'm meteorologist Sally Russell on WZYN and online at WZYN.org.

0: Stay tuned for Treasured Heritage, a preaching program spotlighting those servants who have gone on to glory. Isaiah 54:17 says, "This is the heritage of the servants of the Lord." And now, Treasured Heritage.
1: I want you to turn with me tonight in the Word of God to the book of Jeremiah chapter 6. Jeremiah chapter 6. And I'm going to start reading in verse 10. And I want to read you some scripture that's really God has used to speak to my heart in recent days. Before we start reading in verse 10 of chapter 6 of the book of Jeremiah, and I would be pleased if you'd just open your Bible and read it with me, because I want you to see a tremendous picture in the Bible tonight. You'll not remember the sermon that I have preached to you tonight, perhaps, but if you'll see the picture in the Word of God that I believe is here for you and me to see, I think you'll never forget it as long as you live. There's a great picture here. Now, in order to get the setting for what I want to preach to you about tonight, before we go to verse 10 of chapter 6, let me read you a staggering statement in verse 31 of the previous chapter. The prophets prophesy falsely, and the priests bear rule by their means. And my people love to have it so. And what will you do in the end thereof? In verse 10 of the 6th chapter, "To whom shall I speak and give warning that they may hear? Behold, their ear is uncircumcised, and they cannot hearken. Behold, the word of the Lord is unto them a reproach. They have no delight in it. Therefore I am full of the fury of the Lord. I am weary with holding in. I'll pour it out upon the children abroad and upon the assembly of young men together. For even the husband with the wife shall be taken, the aged with him that is full of days. And their houses shall be turned unto others, with their fields and wives together. For I will stretch out my hand upon the inhabitants of the land, saith the Lord. For from the least of them, even unto the greatest of them, every one is given to covetousness. And from the prophet even unto the priest, every one dealeth falsely. They've healed also the hurt of the daughter of my people slightly, saying, peace, peace, when there is no peace. Were they ashamed when they committed abominations? Nay, they were not at all ashamed, neither could they blush. Therefore they shall fall among them that fall. At the time that I visit them, they shall be cast down, saith the Lord. Thus saith the Lord, stand ye in the ways and see, and ask for the old paths. Where is the good way, and walk therein, and ye shall find rest for your soul. But they said, we will not walk therein. Also I set watchmen over you, saying, hearken to the sound of the trumpet. But they said, we will not hearken. Therefore hear ye nations, and know, O congregation, what is among them. Hear, O earth, behold, I will bring evil upon this people, even the fruit of their thoughts, because they have not hearkened unto my words, nor to my law, but rejected it." I want you to notice verse 16 with me tonight. "Thus saith the Lord, stand ye in the ways and see, and ask for the old path, wherein is the good way, and walk therein, and ye shall find rest for your souls. But they said, we will not walk therein." I'm not trying to impress you with what I'm about.

God laid this scripture upon my heart. I've never preached from it before. In fact, I have not had the time, really, to study it like I'd like to. But I believe that God is speaking to my heart, and I trust He will to yours tonight out of this part of the Word of God. God says, "Stand ye in the ways and see, and ask for the old path, where is the good way, and walk therein." You know, the Bible gives us this wonderful statement, I think, for a reason. A number of years ago, about 25 years ago, the people in public education began to see that there were things wrong in the public education system of America. They began to discover that there are a lot of people being graduated from high school that could not read. There were people being graduated and given a high school diploma who could not count. I've met them by the hundreds. They're not able to make change in the places where they work. People who cannot read and people who cannot count. The people in education discovered that we've turned out hundreds and thousands of people out of the high schools of America who are not capable of any sort of systematic thinking or decision making. Turning out people who have no control whatsoever over their lives, their bodies, and their minds. And even the people in public education begin to think, well, there's something wrong. That somewhere there's a failure. And somewhere there's something we're missing. And about 25 years ago, people in public education began to write on the subject, the general subject, back to basics. They said, we've departed from some things that work. And we've accepted some methods that do not work. And there were literally hundreds of articles written in scholarly journals by people in education on the subject, back to basics. Because they realize that there's failure in the public education system. I think there's an application tonight from this wonderful verse of Scripture. I think God is calling us here to get back in spiritual matters and in the work of the Lord and in the building of churches and in the sending of the gospel around the world. God is calling us to get back to basics. You know, when I was here a number of years ago, Dr. Bob Jones III was announced as the new president of Bob Jones University. I was on the board of trustees at the time and sitting in the meeting. And Dr. Bob Jones III made a statement in that meeting I've never forgotten. He said, my work will not be one of innovation, but it'll be one of continuation. And he said that because he knew that this institution was on the right track and doing right things and staying true to the Word of God. He sought nothing new. He said, I'll not be innovative, but I'll be continuous in the good things that are being done in this place. You know, sad to say tonight, there are many people in this nation tonight who think they've discovered something new, better than the Bible and better than God's way. But you know, I agree with the preacher in the book of Ecclesiastes when he said there's nothing new under the sun. I don't know whether you'll agree with it tonight, with me tonight or not, but I was thinking for nearly 52 years, I've been reading this Bible and trying to walk with the Lord and preach the Word of God. And in 52 years, I've discovered nothing new except what I've learned from the Bible. You see, things of God do not change. Salvation hasn't changed. It's still by faith through grace and that of God has never changed. There's nothing new about the old story of salvation in the Bible. You take this blessed book, the Holy Bible, has not changed. Not one bit. And thank God it never will. Being born again of incorruptible seed, even the Word of God that liveth and abideth forever. You see, this Bible is an

0: unchangeable, and it's an incorruptible book. Man tries to, but he can't, because it's as pure as the character of God. It hasn't changed one bit in the world. Our responsibility is God, the Great Commission, taking the gospel to the ends of the earth, winning people to Christ, has not changed. It still goes. And go into all the world, to every creature and to every house. There's been no change. Our Lord Jesus Christ has not changed. He is the same yesterday, today, and forever. Thank God, the Bible says. You know, the Holy Spirit has not changed. He is the comforter sent of God to our hearts, of whom God said He will be in you forever. And there's been no change. And I want to say to you tonight, I believe there are people in America, in Christian circles, who are looking for something new and have departed from something that is old. And God said, stand ye in the ways and see and ask for the old paths and walk therein, for therein shall you find rest of your soul. I believe we need to get back to some things. What I'm saying to you may sound very elementary to you tonight, but I believe in what we call even fundamentalism. And that's what I am. And that's the name I like. And that's the name I'm proud of. And I don't want any new name, for I'm proud of that one. But I believe tonight, even in fundamentalism, there are those who have departed from the old paths and have set out in paths God's Word does not substantiate. You know, when I read the Bible, I like to get a picture of what God's saying. I like not only to get the Word picture, truth of God, what the Lord is saying to my heart. But when I read the Bible, I'm always thrilled with God will just make a photograph, so to speak, of what He's saying on my heart and on my soul. For instance, when I read in the Bible of some of the great works of the Lord Jesus and people He saved, I like to see it. I like to see it live. And when I read of Jesus saving the man and healing the man at the pool of Bethesda, I like to see it. I like to just feel I'm right there. And I like for it to live in my heart. That's what I'd like to happen to our hearts tonight from this text. I'd like us to see a picture that I believe God has set forth in His blessed Word. He said, stand ye in the ways and see. Now I think there's a picture here God is trying to show us. I've seen this picture. In the European cities, many of them, you find in parts of the city, maybe the center of the city, you'll find a great circle, a great area in the form of a circle. And off of that circle, there run streets in every direction. I think that's the picture God wants us to see tonight. Stand ye in the way, see these streets that run in every direction. Stand ye in the ways and see, but ask for the old path and walk therein. And I want to say to you tonight, I believe that we are like these people that God was talking to, who had departed. They were in captivity. They were backslidden. They were in shame. And I believe in the last 25 years, some terrible things have happened in America. You know, we are acquainted with some great churches where people are saved, the Word of God is honored, the Holy Spirit is at work, and great things are going on. I will tell you that's not true across the board in this country. Churches are drying up. I ask you tonight, what about the churches that used to be where all the time someone was being called to preach and called to the mission field? Not many are being called anymore. That's not God's fault. It's the environment in the churches in America. It's not an environment conducive to God calling people. And not many people are going into the work of the Lord as they were, say, even 25 years ago. You know, preachers are quitting the ministry. The attrition rate of preachers, they say, is absolutely staggering. I do not know whether preachers quitting the ministry or preachers getting out of the ministry who were never called in the first place. But I know that there's a terrible problem even in the ministry in America. We have a great talent before us. And God says, stand ye in the ways and see, and ask for the old path. We don't need anything new. God said, stand, that means pause. Think about it. He said, see, that means investigate. He said, ask, that means to inquire. Ask for the old path. And I say to you tonight, what we need in America is to get back to the basics and back to the things we know the Word of God plainly teaches. You know, I see folks today who are going off after, purely after emotionalism. Now, don't misunderstand me. I'm not one of these folks who do not believe in feeling. I do not use it as a proof of my salvation. I know I'm saved because the Bible says I'm saved. And I want to tell you tonight, I'm enjoying my Christian life. And I love to be a Christian. I was riding with a fellow some time ago, and he was waving. He was driving the car. I mean, up this way. He looked at me and he said to him, Dr. Malone, have you ever waved at Jesus? I said, no, I never have. He said, why don't you try it? I said, well, I believe I will. And I started waving at Jesus, and I enjoyed it. Got lots of attention. Hundreds of people thought we were both waving at them. I do believe that a Christian, you know, we sit around and we criticize the people that smile and the charismatic and the people that seem to be enjoying it, and we're not giving the world a picture of a happy Christian. But I believe many folks tonight are going down that way, out of this concentric circle. They're going down that way of pure emotionalism. They are like Eliphaz, one of the so-called friends of Jesus, who based what he said to Job, called friends of Job, who based what he said to Job on a great experience he told about. He said when his hair stood up, and he used that experience as a basis of his testimony and his ministry to Job. I want to say to you tonight, the road of unfounded emotionalism is not the road God is talking about when he said, seek ye the old path. Well, I believe in emotionalism and feeling. But I think of the disciples Jesus sent out in the 10th chapter of the book of Luke. He appointed 70, sent them out in 35 pairs. They went out and came back reporting great success. And they were filled with joy when they came back. And they reported to Jesus, why, even the demons are subject unto us. Jesus said, speaking of demons, I beheld when Satan, as lightning, fell from heaven. And he said, I've given you power over serpents and scorpions. And he said, nothing shall harm you. Nevertheless, rejoice not in what you've seen, but rejoice in that your names are written in the Lamb's Book of Life. There's a gospel being preached today that you'll always be happy, no adversity. And if you send the money to the right place, you'll become a millionaire. And you'll never get sick, and you'll never need a physician if you have enough faith. That's not the gospel. That is emotionalism without foundation upon the Word of God. I don't want to go down that road. Some people say, well, I'm living on cloud nine. I know something better than a cloud. I'd rather live on the rock. The rock, Christ Jesus. And I want to tell you, emotionalism alone, when you come to the dark valley and the hot fire and the deep waters, I want to tell you, it won't suffice you in the time of adversity. That won't, but God will. I don't want to go down that road. I see people in America tonight going down what the preacher referred to tonight as the materialistic road. Stand ye in the ways and see. People have options. People are going down the materialistic road. For instance, I meet preachers that say, everywhere I go, I have preachers say to me, how big is your budget? How many buildings do you have? And how many do you run in Sunday school? What happened to asking, is the Lord blessing? And are people being saved? And is the hand of God upon your ministry and upon your church? What happened to that? God is not near as interested in budgets and buildings and bigness. And hear me, I'm no enemy to bigness. I want to see every person I can saved and won to the Lord. For years, in the palmy days of Emmanuel Baptist Church, we baptized 1,400 people or more a year, year after year. I'm no enemy to bigness. But I'm saying to you, I don't want to go down the materialistic road. You remember Paul said, we look not at the things which are seen, but at the things which are unseen. For the things which are seen are temporal. That is, they're bracketed by time. They won't stand and they won't last. But the things which are unseen, he said, are eternal. And I believe tonight, in fundamentalism, there has become a materialistic spirit with the emphasis on budgets and buildings and bigness. And God knows all these things are necessary, but that's not the way God's talking about. Stand ye in the ways and see, and ask for the old path. I think of another road that runs off of that circle, and I believe a lot of people have fallen for it. And I call it the road of intellectualism. A lot of people think it's more important to be a scholar than it is to be a soul winner. You know, the Bible says, man by wisdom knew not God. No one ever went to heaven head first. People go to heaven heart first. And I've always noticed that real scholars preach simple sermons so people can understand it. And they preach it to the heart and not to the head. I don't want to go that road. I remember that Jesus said to the would-be disciple, foxes of the field have their holes, birds of the air have their nests, but the Son of Man hath nowhere to lay his head. What happened to just following Jesus and suffering to him if need be, and being true to him no matter what comes in our life? I don't want to go down that road. Some folks have gone down that road and with a feigned scholarship have gone off into Calvinism, and they try to make us believe that we don't have to do anything. If God wants to save somebody, he'll save them, and he doesn't need us. And I don't find that in the Bible. No, I don't want to go the way of intellectualism. I see people tonight, in the 52 years I've been in the ministry, I've seen people go the way of what I call ecumenicism. That is the spirit of get together. Join everybody. Join anyone. I don't believe that's the way God is talking about when he said ask for the old path. I was reading a verse the other day in the Bible, and I may preach on it in the morning. In Hebrews chapter 12, verse 14, God said, follow peace with all men, and holiness without which no man shall see the Lord. Now, I believe we ought to follow peace as much as we can. But I'd rather have holiness without peace with men than to have peace with men and not holiness with God. And there's many a person tonight in this country of ours who claims to be a fundamentalist, who's gone the road of ecumenicism and join anyone in any cause. And that's not the way God's talking about. God said, ask for the old paths. Now I want to look at a few of those old paths tonight. I believe we need to get back to believing and practicing the Bible. Oh, you say, preacher, everybody here believes the Bible and believes that it's God's book. Well, I want to tell you, there are a lot of folks fooling around about this thing, about the Bible. You know, God said, my word is settled in heaven. And it ought to be settled in our hearts that this is an impeccable book. If this is not an impeccable book, then we have no impeccable message, because the only source of our message is from the book of God. I was out in the West a few years ago preaching, and they introduced, just before I preached, a very young man, preacher. I was sitting on the front row. He got up and he said something no preacher ever ought to say or think. He said, I don't feel very good about preaching with Brother Malone sitting here on the front row. I prayed for him. I thought, nobody's face ought to make any difference when he's preaching the Bible. He got up and he said, I'm going to preach on 2 Timothy 3:16. All scripture is given by inspiration of God and is profitable for doctrine, for reproof, for correction, and for instruction, that the man of God may be thoroughly furnished unto all good works. He said, all scripture is given by inspiration of God. And he said, for doctrine, that's what is right. And he said, for reproof, he said, that's the deal with what's not as right. And he said, for correction, that's how to make it right. And he said, for instruction, that's to keep it right. And I said, oh my Lord, I wish I'd thought of that myself. Oh, let me tell you, I believe tonight that I have before my face and in my heart, I believe I have a Bible that is a perfect book of God. I believe in the value of studying the ancient languages. In fact, I suppose, I don't want to brag about this, but I would think maybe I've had more Greek than anybody in this room. When I finished Bob Jones College years ago, it took about 120-something hours, I think, to graduate, and everything I took was Greek to me. I don't know if anybody in the world had any more Greek than I have. But I don't believe in saying the Bible says one thing but means another. Old Dr. Bob Jones Sr. used to say, we may not always agree on what the Bible says, but we will agree on the fact that the Bible, whatever it says, is true. And I believe that tonight. And I wouldn't for anything in the world try to explain this book away. You know, these folks that associate with charismatic people, I wonder if they've ever thought about the fact that these people claim to get a message from God spoken in the so-called unknown tongue and believe it to be a revelation just as true as the Word of God. That isn't so. There is no such thing as progressive revelation. This is it tonight. This book is all there is, and there's never going to be any more. Well, I believe tonight we need to get back to preaching and practicing this wonderful Word of God. I know a man that sat in a Bible college for years, or 2 or 3 years. He heard people say to him, now the Bible says one thing, but this is really what it means. One day he stood up in the class and he said, I thought we had the Word of God. And he said, you're telling me that it reads one way, but it means something else. He said, if that be true, I don't need this Bible college. I don't need this Bible class. If the Bible doesn't mean what it says, I don't need this. And to this day, that man never darkens the door of the house of God, because he was led to believe this Bible is not an impeccable book. Old Dr. Bob Jones used to say the day would come when people would be in disagreement about the Bible. He said some would say it contains the Word of God. But he said the fact is it is the Word of God. And that's what I believe tonight. And I believe we need to get back to the Bible, believing it and practicing the Bible. I believe that people have departed from something else the Bible emphasized. And I don't know whether you'll agree with me tonight about this or not. I'm not going to lose any sleep on it. In fact, to put it plainly, I couldn't care less, really. But you know, a lot of folks have departed from what we call the local church emphasis. And they're talking about the body of Christ with their arms outstretched to everybody who claims Christianity, no matter what they believe or what they practice. And they're speaking of that as the body of Christ and talking about loving the body of Christ. I don't think that's what the Bible teaches. I would like to remind you tonight that 12 or 14 fallen letters are written either to local churches or pastors. I would like to remind you tonight that all seven churches mentioned in the book of Revelation are local churches with a pastor to whom the message was addressed. And I believe tonight only the local church can observe the ordinances, and I believe it's through the local church God has given, and the individuals, of course, the great commission to take the gospel to the ends of the earth. We're getting away from this country. People are talking about the mystical church. And I know there is such a thing as a mystical church. There are people who have died and gone to heaven who were in the Lord and in the body of Christ. I never saw them. It's invisible. They're invisible to me. There are people, if the Lord tarries, who will be saved after you and I are gone, if the Lord tarries. And we'll never see them. But I want to say to you tonight, God's Word is on a church you can see, and you can fellowship with, and you can do the things God wants done in the observance of the ordinances and the carrying out of the Great Commission to the ends of the earth. Some of you folks, I think, like I am, I'm getting sick of hearing about TTL. I think I'm going to start another movement called OTL. Obey the Lord. And I don't agree with people that talk of the work of God as being involving a body of Christ you can't see. I know there's saved people that are not in your church and not in mine. But I don't tell you, God puts His emphasis on the local church. I'm glad that this institution here is interested in the planting of local churches. And I believe the greatest need in America tonight is for people to go to these cities where there is no gospel preaching church. Like one of our young men was telling me recently, lives in a valley, and in that valley 250,000 people. He said, our church is the only church in all this valley that gives an invitation both morning and evening. What we need is to plant churches, these local churches, that the Bible puts the emphasis on. And God doesn't put it where some men are trying to put it. I don't want to go down that road. I believe we need to get back to God's emphasis upon the local church. You've heard a lot in these services about soul winning, but you haven't heard too much. Because you cannot hear too much about winning people to Christ. Great Commission says, go out and win people and disciple them and baptize them and teach them. And I believe that's our responsibility before God tonight, is to win people to Jesus Christ. What's happened to people getting saved and being disciples? You know, many people, I thank God when people are saved and baptized. But I'm seeing hundreds of people saved in churches and being baptized, and the attendance of that church stay the same year after year. That means that something is happening to those converts who were baptized, but they weren't disciples. What's happening to people that used to take a new Christian out to dinner or have them to their homes to spend the night? Jesus said, disciple all nations. And I believe tonight we ought to spend as much time with a person when we get them saved as we spent in getting them saved. Then you'll know where they are. And my grandmother raised me. They were two of the most wonderful people I've ever known. My grandfather was not saved until after I was saved. In fact, the day I was saved, I ran about a mile and a quarter from the little country church to tell my grandfather I was saved today. My grandfather was a country man, wore a big wide-brimmed black hat. He's sitting in a rocking chair on a big elm tree. And I went and knelt by his locker. And I said to him, "Grandfather, I was saved today." And I said, "Not only saved today, but I believe the Lord called me to preach." My grandfather said he was not saved. He said, "Tom, I was hoping someday you might be able to go to school, might become a lawyer, a doctor, or something like that. But," he said, "I never thought about you being a preacher." I said, "That's the only thing I ever do, because as sure as I'm here, God has called me to preach." And I lived to see today when I was just a young preacher. While I was preaching in a school building, people were being saved. And I remember one night seeing my sweet grandparents who lived together 72 years. I remember seeing them stand. My sweet old grandmother slipped her arm through my grandfather's arm. They walked down the aisle and they were saved. And I'd never heard my grandfather mention something he told me. He never mentioned it one time till after he was saved. He said, "Tom, years ago, when you were just a little boy, and they were building the highway over here," he said, "I was employed to build up that highway, to build up the fill in that highway." He said, "I was living in a little shack beside the highway. Had the mules, the horses, and the old-fashioned instruments to move dirt." He said, "I was staying there at night in a little shack and sleeping on a pallet on the floor." My grandfather, who was saved when he told me this, he said one night someone knocked at the door. He said, "I went to the door, and he said there stood a man by the name of William Charnockle." And William Charnockle said to my grandfather, whose name also was Will, said, "Will, can I come in?" He said, "Sure." He said, "Have you had supper?" He said, "No." He said, "I just have some cold beans and cornbread and had it left." And he said, "I can't offer you much if you'd like to have supper. Eat supper." William Charnockle stayed and ate with my grandfather. And then William Charnockle said to my grandfather, he said, "Well, it's getting late. Said, could I spend the night with you?" My grandfather said, "Well, I sleep on the floor. And just sleep on the pallet if you want to sleep that way. Of course, it's all right with me." William Charnockle said to my grandfather, I'd like to do that." And that night they were laying there, and my grandfather said, in the darkness of that little old shack to the side of the highway being built, he said, William Charnockle began to speak that night, and he said, "Will," says, "you know I'm a Christian. I've been saved, and I know I'm going to heaven." He said, "You and I have been friends for a long time." And he said, "The reason I came tonight was not just to eat supper with you and not just to spend the night with you. I came because I want to see you saved." Years came and went, and then one day, thank God, my grandfather was saved, and he told me the story. He said, "Tom, a man came and slept on the floor and spent the night with me to get me saved." You know, you're hearing people today talk about lifestyle evangelism and making fun of what they call confrontational evangelism. I want to tell you, I don't want to go down that road. I believe we need to stick to what the Bible says. And that's buttonholing people and looking them in the face and talking to them about being saved and going to heaven. I believe in confrontational evangelism. I was thinking today of in 1935, 36, 37, 38, when I was down at the school, Bob Jones College in Cleveland, Tennessee. I met a young lady to whom I've been married for over 48 years. Wonderful, sweet, godly, Christian woman. I met her on campus, and she was there because her mother up in Bluefield, West Virginia, saw how things were going in the public schools. And she said, "Joyce, I'm going to take you down to Bob Jones College." My wife said, "Well, if you take me down there, I will tell you something right now. I'm not going to marry any preacher." She said, "Now, if you think you're taking me down there to marry a preacher, I'm not going to marry a preacher."
1: One day, I met Joyce, and I fell in love with her. And one day, after a couple of years had gone by, I decided I want to ask her to marry me. And you know what I did? I couldn't hold hands, of course. I saw two people, by the way, walking, two young people last night, walking and holding hands, and I said, well, I know one thing. They're not Bob Jones College students, so they wouldn't be holding hands. But anyhow, we were sitting on a bench out in front of the school, and I said to Joyce, you know, Joyce, I love you. I want to spend the rest of my life with you. And I want to ask you if you'll marry me. She said, well, do you think you're able to get married? See, I was a poor country boy and no money and going to school, just eking it out one day at a time. I said, no, how much you think a fellow ought to have before we get married? She said, well, say $1,000. I said, all right, we'll work on that. She said, well, then it's a contract. We're going to get married. A few weeks went by, and she said to me, how are you coming on the $1,000 business? I said, well, I think I have about $24. She said, that's close enough. We'll go ahead and get married. That's what I call confrontational evangelism. I think if I'd have said to Joyce, now you watch me a while. Do you like my lifestyle? Then you can accept it. I don't think I'd have been married to that wonderful lady. I'm saying to you tonight, God wants personal contact in the winning and discipling of people in the ways of Jesus. I don't want to go down that path. As for the old path, God said, I believe we need to get back to the old path of preaching against sin. I'll tell you why I said that. Because recently, some well-known preacher said, I don't think people ought to call names of other people when they're preaching. And I got to thinking, Paul did. Paul said, Alexander the coppersmith hath done me much harm. He said his name is not only Alexander, but he said there's more than one Alexander, and I want you to know the one I'm talking about. He's the one that works at the copper mill. I believe we need an old-fashioned revival of preaching against sin. We've come to call it in this country disease and sickness. But the Bible calls it sin. Sin is war against God. Sin is an outrage. Sin is rebellion against the Holy God. Sin is a power. Sin sends people to hell. We need to be preaching about sin. Oh, preachers, I'm afraid sometimes preachers are preaching to build an image. I want to say to you, people need to know that sin damns and kills and destroys and sends people to hell. Like what old Sam Jones used to say, said he's going to preach his tomcat sermon. They said, why do you call it that? He said, I'm going to scratch everything. Someone said to him, why, your preaching rubs the fur the wrong way. You've heard it 100 times. He said, turn the cat around. You know, there's many a preacher tonight in this country that's afraid to preach against sin. I was in the Sword of the Lord conference years ago with Dr. Rice. He said, there's a man here I want to introduce, a preacher, who grew up in the state of Illinois. He said, I want this man to come and give a testimony. The man walked to the platform, face was bruised, the eyes were still partially blackened. And I thought, well, this man's been in an accident. But the man said, I've been preaching in my church with a burden on my heart to preach to people about sin and to specify and name it. He said, a man in that church came to me and said, preacher, if you keep preaching against sin and preaching the way you're preaching, he said, I'm going to stop you. Preacher said, I don't have any choice in that. I'm going to preach what God says and preach what God gives me to preach. Man said, if you do, I'm going to hurt you. He said, I continued to preach as I had preached what I believed God wanted me to preach. Said one day that man met me in the middle of the town where my church is, and on the sidewalk, he said to me, "I told you I was going to stop you, and I am." He said he began to beat me and to kick me and knock me to the sidewalk and bruised me and left me bleeding and hurt and broken. And he said, "I've never been so embarrassed in all my life." He said, "I went before my church and I told them that for preaching against sin, a man had beaten me up who attended this church." He said, in about 1 month, the greatest revival broke out in his church he'd ever known in all his life. And scores of people were being saved. And he stood up there and he said, "Thank God for these black eyes and these bruises on my face, because I got them for a good cause, and that is preaching against sin." God never meant for preachers to carry on a popularity contest. We need to get back to the old ways of calling sin, sin. And I'm glad the preacher said what he did tonight about this horrible judgment God brought upon America. You see, in the days of Lot in Sodom, men wanted men, and God said, "I'll burn this city to the ground." And it's sin. We need a Bible of preaching against sin in our pulpit until people will know what sin is. As for the old past, God said, I believe we've gotten away from the matter of separation. It's a word a lot of fundamentalists don't like anymore. I heard a great sermon by a preacher who is in a denomination where the schools do not believe the Bible, and where there are people that are no more than infidels, and he preached a great sermon, but he never mentioned one thing he ought to mention, and that is, "Come out!" That's what God said. "Come out from among them and be ye separate, saith the Lord, and touch not the unclean thing." We need to get back to believing that God's people are a separated people. That's the old path. People have strayed away from it. We need to get back to it. You take the music of this country, there's no separation in it. I believe it. People could take all this canned accompaniment, most of which is done down in Nashville, Tennessee, and much of it by unsaved people, and burn it up. A lot of churches would be a lot better off. And I don't believe there's any such thing as a rock or contemporary music that's worth anything in the world. And where you have revival, you have people singing the good old gospel music and the truth of the Word of God. No separation. Personal ethics. What has happened to preachers being honest, and Christian having personal ethics and standards? I have papers come to my desk by the dozens, as most preachers do. And a lot of them, I determine whether I'm going to read it, look at it or not, by the pictures they're on. If there's a picture there with people, women in blue jeans and men with hair down on their shoulders, I throw it in the wastebasket. And I say to myself, they ain't coming to my church. Now, I know to be grammatically correct, I should say, they are not coming to my church. But what I'm saying to you is, they ain't coming to my church. God says, "Come out." I heard Dr. Ironside preach. One of the greatest blessings of my life, and I wish all of you could have heard some of the men I've heard. I'm going on 72 years of age, and I've had the privilege of hearing some of the great giants of the past. Heard Dr. Harry Ironside many times. I heard him tell one time when he was a boy, he was with his friends and out in the field, and he caught a wild bird. They had a canary bird at home in a cage. Said the canary bird could sing beautifully, and it could make the most beautiful music you could imagine the canary bird could. He took the wild bird home and he said to his mother, "I want to put this wild bird in that cage with that canary, and so that bird that can sing can teach this wild bird to sing." His mother said, "Harry, that won't work. said that wild bird, never will sing like that canary sang. He persuaded his mother and he said, let me try it. She gave in to him and he put the wild bird in the cage with the canary bird. And he said after about 2 weeks, that canary bird that gave sweet music was making horrible sounds like that wild bird. And I will tell you, that's what happens to a Christian that runs with the wrong crowd. You know, Jesus said, take my yoke upon you. That means yoke up with the Lord. And I believe a Christian ought to be careful about whose head he lets get in the yoke with him. A lot of people in this country are following famous TV evangelists that's leading hundreds and thousands of people the wrong way. I want to tell you the Bible still teaches separation. Ask for the old path and walk therein. Therein find rest for your soul. Let's pray for a moment. Our Father in heaven, we pray tonight that thou wilt use thy word to our hearts. Lord, we never want to depart from what we've seen work and what we know to be the word of God and the truth of God. Bless it to our hearts tonight. Lord, we pray that in this conference there will be convictions of character come to our hearts and lives about walking in the old path instead of new paths men are walking in today. Oh God, help us to walk in the old paths laid down in the Word of God. I pray in Jesus' name. Amen.

0: SRN News, I'm John Scott. Media outlets banned from the White House say they filed a lawsuit. Politico, CNN, and MS Now said in a joint statement they're bringing the federal lawsuit in a bid to immediately restore access to their reporters, who were denied entry to the White House complex on Saturday and had their credentials confiscated by the Secret Service. Amy Kristen Sanders, a professor of media law and First Amendment studies at Penn State, says this is not the first time President Trump has tried to restrict news coverage by journalists he finds objectionable.
1: This administration has a history of trying to limit journalists' ability to report critically on the administration, and he actually seems to sort of strike back.
0: Wyoming Republican Senator John Barrasso, asked directly whether the president had violated the Constitution, said, quote, "No, I believe the press has an obligation to report fairly." Prime Minister Annie Burnham says Britain has agreed to provide limited military support to Saudi Arabia to repel attacks by Iran-backed Houthi rebels in Yemen. The Royal Air Force will provide air-to-air refueling of Saudi planes. Major flight delays in the Northeast.
2: Hundreds of flights were canceled in the Northeast due to technical problems at a key regional air traffic control center that is the same facility that caused numerous disruptions in the spring of 2025. This time, operations were halted at every major airport in the New York City area for several hours. The Federal Aviation Administration says a key circuit failed at an air traffic facility in Philadelphia. That circuit is due to be replaced as part of the overhaul of the nation's air traffic control system. A backup fiber line was also cut due to construction by Verizon contractors working along the Amtrak rail line in New Jersey. I'm Lisa Dwyer.
0: This is SRN News. What churches are growing?
3: According to a new poll by Lifeway Research, 63% of Pentecostal pastors report that their congregations are getting bigger. Next comes Baptist and non-denominational churches at 57%, followed by Holiness churches at 55%, and Presbyterian Reformed at 53%. Old mainline denominations, including the Methodists and the Lutherans, are much more likely to be shrinking than growing, while others have plateaued. Michael Harrington reporting.
0: Jews around the world celebrating Yom Kippur, the Day of Atonement, and the holiest day on the Jewish calendar. Under Mosaic law, Yom Kippur is the day that the high priest of Israel would enter the Holy of Holies with the blood of an unblemished lamb and make atonement for the whole nation. Jews marking the holiday in a variety of ways, including by fasting and spending much of the day at the synagogue offering prayers. This is SRNU. Movie studio Paramount has agreed to settle an antitrust lawsuit filed by 12 states, the last obstacle blocking the company's $81 billion acquisition of Warner Brothers Discovery, in a deal that would transform the movie industry landscape. In the settlement, which still needs to be signed off by a judge, Paramount agreed to terms including a five-year movie production plan and to invest $1.5 billion in domestic movies. Analysts say the deal is still likely to lead to less competition in the industry. The Gates Foundation convening dozens of organizations to help make artificial intelligence more accessible.
4: The collaboration follows last week's announcement that the Gates Foundation is committing $1 billion to expand access to AI. Among those taking part in the joint effort, Anthropic, Google, and OpenAI Foundation. The coalition aims to reach more than 3 billion people over 5 years by better coordinating their existing efforts. Bob Agner reporting.
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5: I'm meteorologist Sally Russell on WZYM, the old ship of Zion. Across Valdosta, a few isolated showers and storms, otherwise patchy fog, low 70s, partly to mostly sunny, low 90s on Tuesday. In Forsyth, slight chance of showers and storms, upper 60s overnight, slim chance of a shower or storm Tuesday, low 90s. I'm meteorologist Sally Russell on WZYM and online at WZYM.org.
6: Hello again, and thank you for tuning in to Cherishing Scripture Radio. This is Pastor Brad Bailey from the Brandon Baptist Tabernacle in Brandon, Florida. And today we're bringing a much-needed message on the subject of almsgiving. Now, this is part of our series on Obsessed, a study of the spiritual disciplines. And the almsgiving discipline is going to be closing out that series. So we just have a couple more broadcast days together with this series. 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Now, some of what we're going to be talking about today is rather controversial. I'll forewarn you of that, but I promise you it will be thoroughly biblical. Get your copy of God's Word. Turn with us to Matthew chapter 6 as we begin to talk about qualifying the poor and what the church's responsibility is to take care of the poor through the spiritual discipline of almsgiving.
7: So almsgiving is a thing. And tithing is a thing. We tithe when we come to church. We give to missions when we come to church. But we don't close our pocketbook as soon as we walk out of these doors. So who are the poor? Let me get more specific. I'm going to get out all the negative, then we'll get to the positive in just a few moments. Simply stated, the poor are people who your heart will not allow you to ignore. A woman came to our church here one day, and she was wearing sunglasses. And throughout the morning service, I didn't get a chance to meet her before the service, but several of our men approached her afterwards and thanked her for coming. Through the whole service, she was wearing sunglasses, and you could tell she was constantly kind of just looking over her shoulder and looking behind her and watching. And so after the service, a couple of our men introduced me to her, and I shook her hand, and she said, "May I have a private word with you?" And I said, "Of course you can." And so we went to the side, and I didn't even let her begin talking. I just started talking myself. I said, "What's with the glasses?" And a tear ran down from behind those sunglasses. And I said, "Are you okay? Are you safe?" And she said, "I am not." And she pulled off her glasses, and she was a woman of color, and you could even, nonetheless, you could see the bruises and the swollenness where someone had popped her in the nose and blacked both of her eyes. And I looked at her and I said, "Is he near you?" And she said, "I just need to get out of Tampa." And I said, "Are you driving? Are you take? You need a bus ticket? What do you need?" And she said, "I have a car." She said, "But I'm below quarter of tank." She said, "I won't even make it to Gainesville." And I said, "Do you have family that can help you if you get out of town?" And she said, "I do." And so I took her down to the gas station, filled her car with gas, went inside the gas station, got her two gas cards and gave those to her. I swung by a local fast food restaurant to try to expedite and get her out of town, bought her a combo, got her a McDonald's gift card. Now listen to this. I never saw that woman again. Now, can I take a time out here before I go any further? I'm not supposed to be advertising what I do for the praise of men. Please understand, this is only for instruction purposes here today. A battered woman, I would put on the list of the poor that needs help. Her children, I'd put on that list. If you want to make a list, I have my own list. You don't have to abide by my list, but I'm not interested in helping necessarily the able-bodied person who's just making a career out of asking for money, but the obvious signs that exist of poverty are the ones that I want to pay attention to. Who would that be? That would be an orphan. That would be a widow. That would be a disabled veteran. Are y'all feeling this at all? That would be a cancer patient who might have lost their house, lost their insurance, lost their job. That's going to be somebody who's been put in, that's going to be somebody's family who their mom or dad was put in prison for the gospel. If the dad gets arrested for preaching the gospel, then his kids and his wife become the responsibility of almsgivers. And we ought to find those people, seek out those people, and assist those people. Not somebody who's going to take your $20 and go buy more drugs with it. Not somebody who's going to take your $20 and go find more booze with it, but someone who needs that. It is our responsibility to help them. They did not have hospitals back in this day. Neither did they have Democrat and Republican welfare systems back in these days. So the welfare system in the ancient world was the church. And after the first century, it was the churches that built the hospitals. We still have Baptist hospitals, Presbyterian hospitals. We still have Methodist hospitals. Those are hospitals that trace their construction back to a denomination who at one time said, we believe it's our responsibility as an almsgiver to help the sick. So who are the poor that we should minister to? For instruction purposes only. After a hurricane, many, many times, more times than I can count, I've recruited my two sons and some weed eaters and lawnmowers and chainsaws and just began randomly heading into the neighborhood. And right down Parsons Avenue here on the right one day, I spied a neighbor right on Parsons that a tree had come down, a portion of a tree had come down and was lying completely over their driveway, blocking their cars. There was a fence around. They could not get out. And so we pulled up there, and this elderly couple, bless their heart, were out there trying to move that tree. And we pulled up out there, and I said, we are here to help. I didn't say we're Baptists here to help. I just said, we are here to help. And an old man got up off of his knees and he said, we don't have money to pay. And I said, you don't need money. And we fired up saws and moved that tree out of the way. And that old man came and tried to give me $10. And I said, no way. There's no way I would take that from him. And he said, you don't understand. He said, my wife's prescriptions are waiting for us right down the street here at the CVS, and there's no way we'd have gotten out to get them if someone had not moved this for us. Let me tell you something, friends. The point that I'm trying to make here is you have to look for opportunities. Don't let the opportunities come to you in the form of begging. You need to go and find those people that you can be a generous almsgiver to. Now, this says something about your work. Christians, it's okay to make money. I didn't get enough amens on that. There is nothing evil about money. It's the love of money that's the root of all evil. But there's nothing evil. Job had money. Abraham had money. Can I get a witness? And so having money is not sinful. And in fact, I

0: Watch this. You're taking care of you, your spouse, all of the children. Then you're taking care, if you have to, of a convalescing parent. You should be responsible enough, hardworking enough, diligent enough, and resourceful enough to make enough money to take care of the parents who, by the way, took care of you when you were in diapers. And take care of a niece who's been orphaned. Take care of a nephew who's been abandoned by one of your relatives. You should have enough to take care of an aunt whose kids are not taking care of her as they should. So should Christians make money? Yes. Enough to do all of that and locate strangers. So we should be working enough, making enough, laboring enough to do all of that. If we would do that, the Democrats and Republicans would be out of business. There'd be no need for Social Security. If people took care of their parents the way they should, oh man, I felt like I hit a snag here because this necktie's just getting tighter and tighter and tighter up here. If we were doing as we should, we would be taking care of our own. Let me tell you what the Bible says about that. The Bible says, if any man will not provide for his own, that is you, your wife, you, your spouse, your children, your possibly grandchildren, your orphaned or deserted nieces and nephews, and your convalescing parents, if you will not take care of your own house, the scripture says something awful. It says you are worse than an infidel and you have denied the faith. So let's dispel with all this 40-hour week garbage. I hit another snag. You're not making any money working 40 hours a week. Isn't that right, Brother John? I see some hardworking men out here agreeing with me. You're not making any money just dab-a-do-ya, doing the minimum to get by. Right? You need to get a trade. You need to get a skill. You need to make sure that you have left enough for your widow to be taken care of. You have left enough for your funeral to be taken care of. You have, and then you should have enough in store to be able to take care of the person who legitimately cannot take care of themselves. The widow who is trying to decide whether she is going to buy her medicine or pay her light bill this month. You say, well, whose responsibility is she? The Democrats? No. She is the church's responsibility. She is her children's responsibility first, and they ought to be kicked if they're not doing their job. Hello, Tokyo. Is anybody with me? Man, I didn't intend for this to be going this way. I intended for this to be positive. If there's a widow and her kids are not taking care of her, her grandkids are not taking care of her, shame on them kids and shame on them grandkids. But if she is what the Bible calls a widow indeed, maybe all of her sons died in battle and there is no one left to take care of her. You know what Jesus did? He took care of them. Because Jesus wasn't just a preacher, he was a carpenter. With a schedule like his, you wonder why he would be a carpenter. I'm going to tell you why, because he knew he had a list of things. You remember, I believe Joseph died early, making Mary the direct responsibility of Jesus Christ. And when Jesus died before Mary did on the cross, he took care of his responsibility while he was hanging on the cross. He looked at John the Beloved and he said, John, behold thy mother. Mother, behold thy son. You know what he did? He transferred his financial responsibility to take care of his mother to another person before he died. So the Bible is full of financial responsibility.
1: And we close our thoughts there today. Once again, Pastor Brad Bailey with you from the Brandon Baptist Tabernacle in Brandon, Florida. You don't have to look far here in our country to realize that we are the most irresponsible generation that I believe has ever called ourselves Americans. As I stated in today's word, much of the church's responsibility has been shoved off onto the Democratic Party, the Republican Party, the government, in Washington, D.C., is trying to do

0: God actually called the church to do. This is irresponsible on our part. We have seen political corruption on so many levels, we cannot count those levels because the church has abrogated our responsibility to be almsgivers, to tend to the needs of the poor, to qualify the poor, to vet the poor, to find out that if they're legitimately poor. And then when we find that out, the church is to step in and to help the poor. Once again, Pastor Brad Bailey with you from Brandon Baptist Tabernacle in Brandon, Florida. 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
1: With SRN News, I'm John Scott. Prime Minister Andy Burnham says Britain has agreed to provide limited military support to Saudi Arabia to repeal attacks by the Iran-backed Houthi rebels in Yemen. Burnham told reporters he had agreed the Royal Air Force will provide air-to-air refueling of Saudi planes. The conflict between the Houthis and Yemen's Saudi-backed government has reignited, with Houthis aiming missile and drone strikes on Saudi Arabia, including one that targeted Riyadh. Technicians have repaired data lines that failed at a key regional air traffic control center. And all major airports in the New York area began resuming operations after hundreds of flight cancellations rippled through the Northeast. Primary and backup telecom lines were fixed Monday evening. Hundreds of flights had been canceled at Newark, LaGuardia, Kennedy, and Philadelphia airports due to these technical problems. This is SRN News.

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1: Welcome back to a Monday's installment of the Hedges and Highways radio broadcast. I'm your radio preacher, evangelist Robert Jones. It is a great joy and, may I say, an honor to be with you here today. I hope that you had a tremendous weekend. We had a great weekend. It was a busy one. It was pretty taxing, really, just laborious and a lot that went on. Of course, yesterday was just a great day in the house of the Lord, and I appreciate Him meeting with us in such a way and stirring the hearts of His people. Altars was used, and folks, after the service, came up and just was very thankful for the Word of God. And that's really what it comes down to, is that precious, precious Word. And so we're grateful for all that the Lord is doing. And I hope that you're going to have a good week. Pray that the Lord is going to meet with you in a most definite way and help you along the journey, because, be honest with you, we cannot do it without Him. We need the Lord in these days, don't we? And we're asking the Lord to help us and to guide us, and I really am anticipating, I guess you could say, a great week ahead of us, and we're in revival meetings, and so we do covet your prayers, and then we've got some travels to do as well. Well, let's get back into 2 Peter, and we're looking at these things, and we've been in this portion of the scripture for a while now, it's so refreshing. It has helped me spiritually, and it has challenged me greatly. And because he comes down in verse number 5, and beside this, giving all diligence, add to your faith virtue, and to virtue knowledge. And he gives us 7 characters that we need to add to our faith. And diligence, and of course knowledge, and temperance, and patience, and godliness, and brotherly kindness, and charity. And he says, if you have these things be in you, so you see where we're adding these things, and then we see the abiding of these things in you. We definitely need that to happen. You got to add it, and then you got to abide it in your life. So many people don't add like we're supposed to, and we need to. We need God to do that and to help us along the journey to add these things, to abide in us. If they're going to be in you, there'll be that that benefit from it, I guess would be the right word. But we see that if they abide, there's the positive. But if you lack these things, and then it does affect you. We see the altercations of it, because it alters you, not in a good way, but in a bad way. And then he says, wherefore, rather, brethren, give diligence to make your calling and election sure, for if ye do these things, we see the active of this, where it causes us to be very active and not to be lazy, ye shall never fall. And then in verse 11, we didn't get here last week. I sure did want to, but it didn't happen. For so an entrance shall be ministered unto you abundantly. So we see the abundance of this. And what is it talking about, the abundance? And well, it's talking about when we enter into heaven. And because he comes down and he says, for an entrance shall be ministered unto you abundantly into the everlasting kingdom of our Lord and Savior Jesus Christ. And so we see that word of minister. It has that same meaning to express of a chorus. It means to add to. It means to make lavish. It's that provision. It will make a lavish provision to grow spiritually. Isn't that what God wants us to do? He wants us to add to our faith and to grow spiritually. Well, I think a lot of folks, you know, they want to. I think there are some people really have a desire to grow spiritually, but the problem is it takes a great effort for that to happen. And when people find out that it takes that kind of effort, people tend to back off, because our society, in some ways, I think, are a little lackadaisy, a little lazy, It happened in the tribe of Israel. I mean, you go to Amos and you'll find that they got lazy and they got laying on couches and they were listening to lyrics that they shouldn't have been. They were drinking liquor by bowls, but laziness went with it. Well, we're living in a days of very idleness, a lot of idle time in our day. There is that aspect that we need to be active. That's what that word, when it says barren, we won't be idle. God has it all lined up, doesn't he, of how all this stuff is to work in our lives. And God is wanting us to have a more abundant life. Why would you not want to have that life that is more abundant? I mean, everybody's working to get rich, right? I mean, everybody's wanting to be a millionaire and striving their whole life to for retirement and to live a little bit more lavish life. Well, that word abundant means to be rich. It means to we'll be richly and gloriously welcome into heaven is what it's talking about when it talks about for an entrance. When you see that entrance, it means that a way. Well, there's only one way into heaven, by the way, and that is through the Lord Jesus Christ when it talks about that entrance. It has that to where that entering, that entrance, that coming in is what it means. For so an entrance, when you walk into heaven, shall be ministered, it shall be that of that supply in or something that has been added to you. Do you see the benefits of adding these seven characters and not only adding them but abiding them, allowing them to supply a more abundant, and that how that we need to be active and then the abundance of this? Everybody, I mean, the world will say, people, I don't think we know how to respond when they say, well, look what you're going to give up. Well, tell them what you're going to get. Get in this Bible and start adding things to your life. You can't help it when somebody says, boy, you give up a lot when you give your life to Lord. Well, what did I gain? Well, when you look at 2 Peter, Peter is a great mathematician. I mean, he's one of those that keeps adding to our lives. Grace and peace be multiplied unto you through the knowledge of God and Jesus our Lord. That divine power given unto us all things that pertain unto life and godliness through the knowledge of him that has called us to the glory and virtue. And then he comes down and talks about add to your faith. Do you see anything that's terrible about giving your life to the Lord? And yet there might be somebody listening right now. You sat in a service last night or yesterday morning, and God dealt with you about being born again, but you've listened to the world. Oh, you'll give up fun, and you'll give up this. No, I give up regret. I give up having regrets anymore. I'm not going to hell. My name's been written down in the Lamb's Book of Life. I have the Holy Ghost that abides within me, and then I get to add these things to my life and add to my faith that virtue, that's that courage, knowledge, that's that curriculum, that temperance, that's that control. I mean, patience and godliness, that's that cleanliness, that brotherly kindness. I mean, that is that that cherished home, and then that charity that comes with it. Oh my goodness. I mean, what a blessing that is to have all these things and have it not only just ministered, supplied, but the Bible says this, it shall be what? It shall be ministered to you abundantly. That means an abundance, rich, riches, rich. A rich man is really one of the definitions of it. It means to have abundantly into our lives. You'll be able to enter into heaven. I think there's some folks that are saved. You're going to enter into heaven, but then when you get there, you're going to realize how much more you could have had. I mean, really, I think a lot of us are cutting our it'd be the right way to say it, our salvation short. I don't think we're enjoying it to its fullest extent in our day. I think God has way more for us than what we are putting in. I think we're going to be somewhat ashamed. Dr. J. Harold Smith, he sat at my dinner table numerous times, and one of the last times he sat at my dinner table, he was crying, and I'll never forget it. He says, I just don't think I've done enough for the Lord. And I'm thinking, man, if this man hasn't done enough for the Lord, I'm in a mess. But can I say what he was telling me? There's more to it, Brother Jones. He's saying, boy, give it all you got. I mean, that's really what I took from that conversation, because there was more in that conversation than that, what I'm telling you. But there is so much more abundant. I mean, We read Ephesians chapter number 3, verse number 20, don't we? And that he is, what, able to do that. And then the Holy Ghost says, boy, I can't explain it in one word. I mean, you just think about what the Holy Ghost did in that great verse. He says, he now unto him that is able. Well, we serve a God that's able. And then not only that, he says, and to do exceeding. And could you imagine the Holy Ghost says, God, that doesn't pin it down right. I mean, he does exceeding, but oh, let me tell you, that exceeding don't match to what he's able to do exceeding abundantly. No, there's more to it than this. So, I mean, we got to add to this. He's able to do exceeding abundantly and above all that we could ask or think, according to the power that worketh what? In us. Well, if you add these things and they abide in us, what do you think's going to happen to your spiritual walk? You'll be given an eternal life and more, is what it's saying in verse number 11. Don't you want the more of God? I do. I mean, I really want that abundant. And you'll have, for so an entrance shall be ministered unto you abundantly. And look what he says. Into the everlasting kingdom of our Lord and Savior Jesus Christ. This is that wealth in heaven. Some of us will not inherit that kingdom and wealth that is there because you haven't added to your life. You're cutting yourself short. I mean, when preacher says, you know, there's more to it than this. I was preaching yesterday about a lady that passed away. and I don't mean to be morbid, but she passed away and she told the pastor, she said, when I die, I want you to put a fork in my right hand. The pastor says, what? He says, when I'm in that casket, I want you to put that fork in my right hand. And he says, why? He says, because when everybody walks by my casket, said every time we had a fellowship, somebody would say, keep your fork. The best is yet to come. And she said, when everybody walks by my casket, I want them to know the best is yet to come. There's more to it than this. There's a whole lot more to it than this. And aren't you glad that there is more to it than this? That God is going to give us way more than we deserve. But I will say this, it's going to take an effort on your end. If you're going to add these things to your life, you're going to have to add it. We're living in the world of easiness, AI, and we can generate things with AI now. We can make pictures with AI, and people are making bukus of money on this stuff, and all they got to do is tell a computer what they want, and then that AI will draw you 4 pictures, and then you clean up which one you want, and they're selling them for buku's amount of money on the internet. That's easy. Best thing to do is learn how to paint that picture, and then you'll have that I think about Bob Ross. He always made beautiful pictures, and he made them look so easy within a 30-minute program. He'd paint them. He said, I think there needs to be a tree here. And then he'd sign his name. There was a joy of knowing that you did that. Do you want more from God or less? It's really your choice. I'm afraid there's a lot of people choosing the less aspect of our walk with God when we can have way more than what we got now. Well, I'm out of time. We'll have to pick this back up tomorrow. I pray you have a marvelous Monday. God bless you is my prayer.

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1: With SRN News, I'm John Scott. Media outlets banned from the White House say they filed a lawsuit. Politico, CNN, and MS Now said in a joint statement they're bringing the federal lawsuit in a bid to immediately restore access to their reporters, who were denied entry to the White House complex on Saturday and had their credentials confiscated by the Secret Service. Amy Kristen Sanders, a professor of media law and First Amendment studies at Penn State, says this is not the first time President Trump has tried to restrict news coverage by journalists he finds objectionable.
2: This administration has a history of trying to limit journalists' ability to report critically on the administration, and he actually seems to sort of strike back.
1: Wyoming Republican Senator John Barrasso, asked directly whether the president had violated the Constitution, said, quote, "No, I believe the press has an obligation to report fairly." Prime Minister Annie Burnham says Britain has agreed to provide limited military support to Saudi Arabia to repel attacks by Iran-backed Houthi rebels in Yemen. The Royal Air Force will provide air-to-air refueling of Saudi planes. Major flight delays in the Northeast.
3: Hundreds of flights were canceled in the Northeast due to technical problems at a key regional air traffic control center that is the same facility that caused numerous disruptions in the spring of 2025. This time, operations were halted at every major airport in the New York City area for several hours. The Federal Aviation Administration says a key circuit failed at an air traffic facility in Philadelphia. That circuit is due to be replaced as part of the overhaul of the nation's air traffic control system. A backup fiber line was also cut due to construction by Verizon contractors working along the Amtrak rail line in New Jersey. I'm Lisa Dwyer.
1: This is SRN News. What churches are growing?
4: According to a new poll by Lifeway Research, 63% of Pentecostal pastors report that their congregations are getting bigger. Next comes Baptist and non-denominational churches at 57%, followed by Holiness churches at 55%, and Presbyterian Reformed at 53%. Old mainline denominations, including the Methodists and the Lutherans, are much more likely to be shrinking than growing, while others have plateaued. Michael Harrington reporting.
1: Jews around the world celebrating Yom Kippur, the Day of Atonement, and the holiest day on the Jewish calendar. Under Mosaic law, Yom Kippur is the day that the high priest of Israel would enter the Holy of Holies with the blood of an unblemished lamb and make atonement for the whole nation. Jews marking the holiday in a variety of ways, including by fasting and spending much of the day at the synagogue offering prayers. This is SRN News. Movie studio Paramount has agreed to settle an antitrust lawsuit filed by 12 states, the last obstacle blocking the company's $81 billion acquisition of Warner Brothers Discovery, in a deal that would transform the movie industry landscape. In the settlement, which still needs to be signed off by a judge, Paramount agreed to terms including a five-year movie production plan and to invest $1.5 billion in domestic movies. Analysts say the deal is still likely to lead to less competition in the industry. The Gates Foundation convening dozens of organizations to help make artificial intelligence more accessible.
5: The collaboration follows last week's announcement that the Gates Foundation is committing $1 billion to expand access to AI. Among those taking part in the joint effort, Anthropic, Google, and OpenAI Foundation. The coalition aims to reach more than 3 billion people over 5 years by better coordinating their existing efforts. Bob Agnew reporting.
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6: I'm meteorologist Sally Russell on WZYN, the old ship of Zion. Across Valdosta, a few isolated showers of storms, otherwise patchy fog, low 70s, partly to mostly sunny, low 90s on Tuesday. In Forsyth, slight chance of showers of storms, upper 60s overnight, slim chance of a shower or storm Tuesday, low 90s. I'm meteorologist Sally Russell on WZYN and online at WZYN.org.

week he was barring them because of reporting he deemed fake news. 12 states and Hollywood writers challenging Paramount's buyout of Warner Brothers Discovery, agreeing to settle their lawsuits against the mega merger. Monday's announcement paves the way for the $81 billion deal to cross the finish line. The settlement still needs a final sign-off, though, by a judge. This is SRN News.

Hello, friends, and thank you for joining us on the Shepherd's Pulpit. We are grateful to God that you are listening today. We pray as you listen to this daily Bible broadcast that God will strengthen you with His power in the inner man. So let's join the teaching and preaching from the Shepherd's Pulpit. And now, Pastor Justin.

Oh, how we thank you again for being with us. Would you grab your Bibles and turn with us to 1 Samuel 27 as we go into a live sanctuary service of the Bemis Road Baptist Church. God bless you as you hear this Bible message.

1 Samuel chapter number 27. I want you to put it down bold in your mind that none of us are exempt from discouragement that could destroy us. None of us are exempt from discouragement that could destroy us. When you preach through the Bible, you never know what you're going to really, you know what you're going to come to next, but when you get to study it, you don't really know how God's going to formulate it in your mind. I never expected this when I was studying for this. And I knew this was going to happen, but it just hit me like a ton of bricks. David in chapter number 26 has just exercised temperance and not killing Saul. He's had a great victory. And David still gets overwhelmed by discouragement right after a victory. None of us are exempt from those problems, and those problems that seem to have no solution, and those sometimes can produce the greatest discouragement. Problems, though, are factories where God produces some of His choicest servants. God works through those problems to make us what we ought to be. God puts us in situations and makes the weight feel like it's heavier than we can bear, but He won't put on you more than you can bear. He said that, right? But problems are factory where God produces His choice servants. And David here in chapter number 27 begins to talk to himself. It's one of the most unwise things you can do is talk to yourself. Yourself is deceitfully wicked above all things and desperately wicked, right? There's none of us in here that are good, no, not one. We all, our flesh is all no good. There dwelleth in us no good thing. We were all shapen in iniquity, and in sin did my mother conceive me. But David starts talking to himself. I know we've all been there before. Have you ever talked to yourself in your truck? Have you ever talked to yourself in your car? Have you ever talked to yourself in your room? And the Holy Spirit says you probably ought not to be thinking that way or rehearsing things in your mind that way to yourself. That's why the Bible says we ought to be casting down imaginations and everything that exalted itself against the obedience of Jesus Christ. Throw it down. Those things come in there when you start talking to yourself. When you start talking to yourself, you need to stop and start talking to God. And neither give place to the devil, because if you give him a place, if you give him an inch, he'll become your ruler. If you give him an inch. And that happens in the privacy of our minds and hearts. We start talking to ourselves. It doesn't matter if you came off the greatest victory.

The devil sometimes will attack after the greatest victory you've ever had. He'll come in stronger than ever. David, in verse 27, chapter 27. And David said in his heart, I shall now perish one day by the hand of Saul. There's nothing better for me than I should speedily escape into the land of the Philistines. And Saul shall despair of me to seek me any more in any coasts of Israel. So shall I escape out of his hand. And David arose, and he passed over with the 600 men that were with him unto Achish, the son of Maoch, the king of Gath. And David dwelt with Achish at Gath. He's with the Philistines. He just traded teams. He just lost his identity. Look here. Saul didn't defeat him. Discouragement did. The thing that you think will defeat you sometimes won't. It'll be just discouragement. And he sells out to the Philistines and says no to all the promises of God that have been placed on his life from discouragement. Because the doubting heart always says it's just easier to sign up with the world. The discouraged heart says it'd be easier to leave the church and go with the world. It'd be easier to leave my convictions that I see written in black and white on the page of God's word. It'd be easier to leave that and just be like the world. And he lost all of his identity. He takes his family and his two wives there with him, 600 of his men. And it was told, verse 4, it was told Saul that David was fled to Gath. Think of that. When Saul hears about this, what a reproach for the man to do that. I know who David is, but it's still what I'm reading about. And by the way, none of us are exempt from it as well. You can get discouraged and get bewildered, and the world's leaders and your worldly friends, your Sauls, can hear it and, what? David? They used to go to church every Sunday. Just got discouraged? What? How could it just be discouragement? Had to be a great big Saul that defeated them. Just discouragement? All over the country, brother, buddy. All over the country, people will not be in church on Sunday morning and should be in church Sunday morning because they're discouraged. Just the truth. They didn't encourage themselves in the Lord, which David will learn to do, and I think in chapter 31. Comes off a victory. Saul knows about it, verse 4, and he sought no more again for him. The safest place for any Christian is the perfect will of God. You'd rather have 1,000 Sauls around you and not have God next to you. Mm-hmm. See, we all want to get rid of our Sauls, and our Sauls not to bother us, and our problems not to bother us. You'd rather to have 1,000 problems around you and have Jesus right next to you. Mm-hmm. You don't want all your problems gone, trust me. You'd rather have Jesus right next to you, wouldn't you?

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1: With SRN News, I'm John Scott. Media outlets banned from the White House say they filed a lawsuit. Politico, CNN, and MS Now said in a joint statement they're bringing the federal lawsuit in a bid to immediately restore access to their reporters who were denied entry to the White House complex on Saturday and had their credentials confiscated by the Secret Service. Amy Kristen Sanders, a professor of media law and First Amendment studies at Penn State, says this is not the first time President Trump has tried to restrict news coverage by journalists he finds objectionable.
2: This administration has a history of trying to limit journalists' ability to report critically on the administration, and he actually seems to sort of strike back.
1: Wyoming Republican Senator John Barrasso, asked directly whether the president had violated the Constitution, said, quote, "No, I believe the press has an obligation to report fairly." Prime Minister Annie Burnham says Britain has agreed to provide limited military support to Saudi Arabia to repel attacks by Iran-backed Houthi rebels in Yemen. The Royal Air Force will provide air-to-air refueling of Saudi planes. Major flight delays in the Northeast.
3: Hundreds of flights were canceled in the Northeast due to technical problems at a key regional air traffic control center that is the same facility that caused numerous disruptions in the spring of 2025. This time, operations were halted at every major airport in the New York City area for several hours. The Federal Aviation Administration says a key circuit failed at an air traffic facility in Philadelphia. That circuit is due to be replaced as part of the overhaul of the nation's air traffic control system. A backup fiber line was also cut due to construction by Verizon contractors working along the Amtrak rail line in New Jersey. I'm Lisa Dwyer.
1: This is SRN News. What churches are growing?
4: According to a new poll by Lifeway Research, 63% of Pentecostal pastors report that their congregations are getting bigger. Next comes Baptist and non-denominational churches at 57%, followed by Holiness churches at 55%, and Presbyterian Reformed at 53%. Old mainline denominations, including the Methodists and the Lutherans, are much more likely to be shrinking than growing, while others have plateaued. Michael Harrington reporting.
1: Jews around the world celebrating Yom Kippur, the Day of Atonement, and the holiest day on the Jewish calendar. Under Mosaic law, Yom Kippur is the day that the high priest of Israel would enter the Holy of Holies with the blood of an unblemished lamb and make atonement for the whole nation. Jews marking the holiday in a variety of ways, including by fasting and spending much of the day at the synagogue offering prayers. This is SRN News. Movie studio Paramount has agreed to settle an antitrust lawsuit filed by 12 states, the last obstacle blocking the company's $81 billion acquisition of Warner Brothers Discovery in a deal that would transform the movie industry landscape. In the settlement, which still needs to be signed off by a judge, Paramount agreed to terms including a five-year movie production plan and to invest $1.5 billion in domestic movies. Analysts say the deal is still likely to lead to less competition in the industry. The Gates Foundation convening dozens of organizations to help make artificial intelligence more accessible.
5: The collaboration follows last week's announcement that the Gates Foundation is committing $1 billion to expand access to AI. Among those taking part in the joint effort, Anthropic, Google, and OpenAI Foundation. The coalition aims to reach more than 3 billion people over 5 years by better coordinating their existing efforts. Bob Hagner reporting.
1: More details at srnnews.com.
6: I'm meteorologist Sally Russell on WZYN, the old ship of Zion. Across Valdosta, a few isolated showers of storms, otherwise patchy fog, low 70s, partly to mostly sunny, low 90s on Tuesday. In Forsyth, slight chance of showers of storms, upper 60s overnight, slim chance of a shower or storm Tuesday, low 90s. I'm meteorologist Sally Russell on WZYN and online at WZYN.org.
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8: You say, Pastor Chappell, why do we use the word salvation or saved? 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So if there's a potential perishing, then there's a need for salvation. If it's the Titanic that's sinking, somebody needs to throw over a safety device. Spiritually, we need to determine, how will I find salvation?
7: 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And now, here's Pastor Paul Chappell with part two of a message called The Miracle of New Life.
8: Now let me quickly quantify what kind of love we're talking about, because there's a lot of different kinds of love, and some of you have experienced that. And in the Greek language, there's three kinds that are mentioned. First, there is the Greek word eros, which speaks of an erotic love. And secondly, there is philos, or we sometimes hear the term Philadelphia, the city of brotherly love. And philos is a brotherly, kind of a community love, and it's a wonderful thing, but not merely what Jesus was talking about here. And even sometimes in the community, someone might say, I love you, and you might wonder, sort of like the letter that I heard about the other day, and it went like this: Dear Johnny, no words could ever express my unhappiness since I broke off our engagement. Please take me back. I love you. I love you. I love you. Love always, Jane. P.S. Congratulations on winning the lottery. Now, there's a lot of that kind of love going on in the world in which we live. So Jesus, when talking about God's love, does not use the word eros. He does not use the word philos. He uses the word agape, which is the highest kind of spiritual love you could ever know. It is an unconditional love, and this is the kind of love that God expresses to us. For God so loved the world. And I want you to get this in context. God is eternal. And so God knew you, and God loved you, and had a plan for your life before you ever came into existence. Your destiny predates you, and God's love for you predates your existence in this world. Jeremiah 1 and 5 is very clear on that matter when it says, Before I formed thee in the belly, I knew thee. And before thou camest forth out of the womb, I sanctified thee. And I ordained thee a prophet unto the nations. So God's word is very clear that before we enter into this world, He's already loving us with this agape love, and He knows us, and He has His wonderful plan for our life. John 8 and 58 says it this way concerning Jesus. Jesus said unto them, Before Abraham was, I am. So Jesus is also eternally in love with us. God loved the world. Micah 5:2 tells us that Jesus Christ, the babe in the manger, was from everlasting. He did not begin His existence as a baby in the manger. He took the form of man there, but He is eternally God. And so, as eternal God, He loves us with an eternal love. And it is not only eternal, but it is also an endearing love. It is an enduring love. In fact, notice how He describes it there in verse 16. It says, For God so loves. Now, that's a little word, so. This word tells us that with an emphatic, extreme bond, He loves us. I want you to know that His love is not like a trickling faucet. His love is like a bottomless ocean. He loves you with a love that you could never quite comprehend. And let me tell you how much He loves us. Romans 5:8 says it best. It says it this way. But God commendeth His love toward us, in that while we were yet sinners, Christ died for us. God said, I see the human condition. I see the sin in the human race, and I still love you. God saw every bad thing that I would ever do before I did it. He saw every bad thing or knows every bad thought, and yet He says, even while He knew we were sinners, He loved us so much, He gave Himself still for our sin. For the Bible declares all have sinned and come short of the glory of God. I'm a sinner. All have sinned. No one reaches God's perfection. That's why we all need a Savior. And this is what God's love is all about. God came for people who were not perfect. He said, I didn't come for the whole. The whole need not a physician, but they that are sick need a physician. In fact, none of us are perfect. And the closest people ever come to perfection is when they fill out a job application. Have you ever noticed that? We can make ourselves look pretty good then, but in reality, we still fall short. Augustine said, God loves each one of us as if there was only one of us to love. He has a supreme love for us. But not only is it a supreme love, I want you to notice also, it is a sacrificial love. The Bible says, for God so loved the world that he, say it with me, gave. He gave. You see, you can give without loving, but you can't love without giving. And God loved us so much that he gave, the Bible says, his only begotten son. Now let's just pause there for a minute. People ask me, what separates true and false religions? And one of the big separations comes with this question. Who do you say Jesus is? Who do you say Jesus is? Well, the Bible tells us that Jesus is God's only begotten son. And in John 1:14, it's described this way. And the Word, capital W, speaking of Jesus, the Logos, the Word. And the Word became flesh and dwelt among us. The one who was eternal with God in the past became flesh, took the form of a man, and he dwelt among us. And we beheld his glory. And we saw the mercy and the grace and the truth in Jesus Christ. And he did not take on flesh merely to live a perfect life as an example like other prophets and teachers. He took on flesh so that he could literally and physically die for the sins of this world. The Word became flesh and dwelt among us. Now, John 3:16 answers a ton of questions if we're looking for answers today. A lot of the isms are answered in John 3:16. For example, the phrase for God responds to atheism, which claims there is no God. The phrase so loved responds to fatalism, which asserts that God is just some kind of an impersonal force. The phrase the world responds to nationalism, which says God loves all people, not just some people. The phrase that he gave responds to materialism, which reminds us that it is more blessed to give than to receive. And the phrase his only begotten son responds to Mohammedism, which says that God has no son. A lot of answers come from John 3:16. And I pause to say this about Jesus Christ because it is impossible to be wrong about Jesus and to be right about God. You see, the three in one, Jesus Christ, as an equal part of the Trinity, came down to show the love of God when he died on the cross of Calvary. In fact, when Jesus was baptized at the Jordan River, and as I was visiting there not long ago and just standing, one of the things that came to my mind was that as Jesus came up out of that water, the Bible says there was a voice from heaven, Mark 1:11, and the voice was the voice of God, and God said, "This is my beloved Son, in whom I am well pleased." Now, friends, if God says it, that's enough for me. God the Father said, "This is my beloved Son, in whom I am well pleased." And the Bible says that in him dwelleth all the fullness of the Godhead bodily. Jesus Christ, God's Son, in order that we might know love, came down personally, embodied in flesh, deity wrapped in humanity. He came to say, "I love you personally." And I don't care what kind of family background you have, or what kind of a busted marriage you've had, or what kind of a parental difficulty you've had, and how you may feel a lack of love here and there. I understand the trials of this life, but I do want to remind you this morning, there is a God in heaven who loves you with an immeasurable love today, and he cares for you. And so Jesus Christ came personally, but then he did not just come to this earth and live. But he also suffered painfully for us. You see, the Bible tells us that Jesus Christ not only was baptized, but then after his ministry of healing and teaching, the Bible tells us ultimately he came to Jerusalem. And just outside the city of Jerusalem, Jesus went up to a little hill called the Hill of the Skull, Golgotha by name. And it was at the top of this mount where Jesus Christ voluntarily and vicariously laid down on a cross. And there Jesus Christ suffered for my sin and for yours. But you see, God is a holy God. And as a holy God, a payment for sin must be made, because we who are sinners have no way of access before God without the forgiveness that Jesus offered. And so it was here at Golgotha where we read that the beard of Jesus Christ was pulled and a cat of nine tails was taken across his back 39 times until the bone was exposed and blood began to flow, and the crown of thorns was placed upon his head, and nails were put into his hands and nails into his feet, and then the sword through his side. And the Bible tells us that the blood that flowed was for the remission of our sin. For the Bible says, without the shedding of the blood, there's no covering for sin. Jesus Christ came to show us the love of God and to personally provide a way for our salvation. In fact, in Ephesians 1 and 7, it tells us this: in whom we have redemption through his blood, even the forgiveness of sin. And I want you to remember that. The forgiveness of sin does not come from a church. The forgiveness of sin does not come from you yourself being good. The forgiveness of sin comes because of the blood that was shed. What can wash away my sin? Nothing but the blood of Jesus Christ. God loved us so much that he sent his son to provide redemption for a lost world. It's a miraculous love. But then I want you to notice, secondly, the miraculous provision of God. God tells us in John 3:16, for God so loved the world that he gave his only begotten son. We've seen that. But now look on. That he gave his only begotten son. The next words say, that whosoever believeth in him. That whosoever believeth in him. So the miracle of this provision, first of all, is that it is a universal provision. It's a whosoever provision. This Greek word whosoever is the word pos. It's mentioned 1,238 times in the New Testament. God wants us to know that he loves everyone. In fact, in Romans 10:13, it tells us, for whosoever shall call upon the name of the Lord shall be saved. 1 Timothy chapter 2 and verse 3 tells us that God will have all men to be saved. Revelation 22 says, whosoever will may come. My friend, salvation is not a matter of can and can't. It's a matter of will and won't. And Jesus said, whosoever may come. Jesus didn't die for any select group of people. He died for everyone. That whosoever, the ground is level at the cross. And so it's a universal provision. But then don't miss this very important thought. Because while it is universally made available, notice it says that whosoever believeth in him. That whosoever believeth. So there is a personal decision that must be made. A personal decision. Now the word believe doesn't mean, oh yeah, I believe in God and Buddha and Muhammad and my grandma and the rocks at Sedona. It doesn't mean that Jesus is kind of on the God shelf. The word believeth means that we're putting our total reliance in Jesus Christ. That we're trusting him alone. And I realize we live in a pluralistic society. And thank God for the freedoms we have in America. And thank God that we have neighbors with different persuasions and so forth. But we're not here today talking about democracy in that sense. We're talking about salvation today. So while we all are good neighbors with people of different backgrounds, the question today is, what must a man do in order to be saved? And the Bible says, whosoever believeth on him. So now it gets kind of narrow. One time a fellow said to a preacher, that was kind of narrow preaching this morning. And he said, yes, it was about as narrow as that book right there. Because the Bible says, whosoever believeth on him. There's a universal opportunity, but there must be a personal decision. It's not simply about acquiescing to the historical existence of Jesus Christ. It's not enough to say, well, I was religious, or I've been to certain classes. It's a matter of, have you accepted? Because Nicodemus was religious. Nicodemus had memorized large portions of the Old Testament, including the entire book of Genesis. I'm telling you, he knew a lot about religion, but he didn't know that he had new life. He didn't know that he had eternal life. In fact, sometimes most people know just enough about religion to be dangerous. Reminds me of the story of the school teacher back before political correctness. She was going to have a little show and tell in her school class, and she said, boys and girls, tomorrow we're going to all do a show and tell about our religion. And I want you to come and tell a little bit about your religion. And so the kids were excited about show and tell, and they came in. And the first one was a little girl. Her name was Mary. She said, "My name is Mary, and I am Roman Catholic, and this is a crucifix." And all the kids looked, and they thought that was cool. And next little boy said, "My name is Benjamin, and I am Jewish, and this is the Star of David." And all the boys and girls said, "Oh, that's cool." The next little boy said, "My name is Johnny, and I am a Baptist, and this is a casserole." Now, I know some Baptists, that's about how much they know about church, you know? That's where some food might be found. Friend, it's not about Baptist, Catholic, Protestant. What it really is all about is believing and entirely trusting in the death, burial, and resurrection of Jesus Christ for the forgiveness of your sins. That's what the word means when it says, "Whosoever believeth." You see, Jesus said to the woman at the well, "I am the resurrection and the life." He didn't say this church or that church. He said, "I am the resurrection."

salvation. You say, Pastor Chapel, why do we use the word salvation or saved? Well, first of all, because they're Bible words. But if you notice in the text, it says, shall not perish. So if there's a potential perishing, then there's a need for salvation. If it's the Titanic that's sinking, somebody needs to throw over a safety device. Spiritually, we need to determine, how will I find salvation? The Bible says in Romans 10 and 9, that if thou shalt confess with thy mouth the Lord Jesus, and shalt believe in thine heart that God hath raised him from the dead, thou shalt be saved. No one who is saved should ever be afraid of that term, that I'm saved the Bible way. It's important. And why are we saved? Because the Bible says in John 3:16 that whosoever believeth on him shall not perish, but have everlasting life. In fact, if you read the next verse, it says that those who have not believed are condemned, and that those who believe are not condemned, but they are redeemed and saved. And so the Bible is clear that there is the potential for perishing. The word perish means eternal banishment. Matthew 25:46, and these signs shall go away into everlasting, and these shall go away into everlasting punishment, but the righteous into life eternal. There was a military chaplain in World War II, and he was assigned to a troop, and he went to the men, and one of the men came up and said, some of us in this troop would like to know if you believe in heaven and hell. And the man said, well, you know, I'm a little more liberal in the way I kind of approach the things. And he said, then we don't want you to be our chaplain. The chaplain said, well, why not? And the soldier said, because if there is no hell, then we don't need you. And if there is a hell, we don't want you to lead us astray. You see, friend, eternity is a serious matter. This life is but a vapor. And Jesus knew that. And apparently Nicodemus had been thinking about it. And he said, what do I need to do to make sure I'm going to the kingdom of heaven? And Jesus said, well, I'll tell you this, God so loved the world that he gave his only begotten Son, that whosoever believeth in him will not perish, but have everlasting life. And I want you to know, God doesn't want anyone to perish. Sometimes people say, I just don't believe in a God that would send anybody to hell. Neither do I. The Bible says in 2 Peter 3:9, the Lord is not slack concerning his promises, as some men count slackness. For he is not willing that anybody should perish, but that all should come to repentance. God's heart is that everyone would turn to his Son and receive the Lord Jesus Christ as their Savior. And so we see the gift is salvation. And this is a salvation that comes with a security. Notice this. It says that whosoever believeth on him shall not perish, that salvation, but have everlasting life. Notice the word but. Notice the contrast here. Not perish, but have everlasting life. Romans 6:23 says it this way, for the wages of sin is death, but the gift of God is eternal life through Jesus Christ our Lord. Now please remember, it's a gift. Why is it a gift? Because Jesus paid for it with his shed blood. You see, religion says, do this, do this, do this, do these things, and you might get to heaven. And if you're not good enough, if your relative gives some money when you're gone, maybe you'll get up there in the long run. That's what religion says. Religion says do, Jesus says done. Jesus paid it all. He didn't pay some, he paid it all. All to him we owe. John 5:24, verily, verily, I say unto you, he that heareth my word and believeth on him that sent me hath everlasting life and shall not come into condemnation, but is passed from death unto life. As we will say this Thursday morning, to be absent from the body is to be present with the Lord. Because one must believe on the Lord Jesus Christ to have everlasting life. Now, sadly, many people never receive the gift of salvation by trusting in Jesus Christ. I read a few years ago that at Christmas time, hundreds of millions of dollars of gift cards are given. And many of you have probably given gift cards, right? And maybe to Chipotle or maybe to Chili's or someplace, and Starbucks card. And so many people receive those, and those are wonderful gifts. But amazingly, 2 years ago, there were $972 million in unredeemed gift cards in America. $972 million. One in five people forgot, lost, didn't remember, whatever. In fact, 51% said they didn't have time. And so here were $972 million worth of Christmas gifts given, and yet they were never redeemed.
And all of us would say, how ridiculous, give them to

0: I'll use them. Never redeemed. And all of us would agree. That is ridiculous. If someone gave me $50 to Starbucks, I'm using that $50 to Starbucks. And if that's ridiculous, how much more ridiculous for God to put down in simple language how we can have everlasting life and for somebody to say, well, that's good for you. God says, I have a universal offer if you'll just believe on my Son, the Lord Jesus Christ. And so here it is. A miraculous love, for God so loved. A miraculous provision that he gave his only begotten Son, and a miraculous gift that whosoever believeth on him should not perish but have everlasting life. Now, if you've learned anything this morning, I hope you learned this. God doesn't want you wondering about eternity or hoping that it might be. God wants you to know that you'll be with him. In fact, in 1 John 5:13, he said this, these things have I written unto you that believe on the name of the Son of God, that you may know that you have eternal life, and that you may believe on the name of the Son of God. When it comes to these moments, nothing matters anymore than knowing that Jesus Christ is your Savior and that heaven is your home. Nothing is more important in this life than getting ready for the next life. Because you see, a man may go to heaven without health, and you may go to heaven without riches, and you may go to heaven without friends, but you'll never go to heaven without Christ. For God so loved the world that he gave his only begotten Son, that whosoever believeth in him shall not perish, but have everlasting life. What about you? Do you know that you have everlasting life?
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0: Hello, friends. 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
1: With SRN News, I'm John Scott. Technicians have repaired data lines that failed at a key regional air traffic control center. And all major airports in the New York area began resuming operations. That's after hundreds of flights were canceled through the Northeast. World leaders meeting under a globe of wars and bitter divisions in their annual meeting at the UN this week. The meeting starting Tuesday, consumed by major wars in Iran, Gaza, Sudan, Congo, and Myanmar. British Prime Minister Andy Burnham set to meet with President Trump for the first time. The meeting will take place on the sidelines of the UN General Assembly in New York. He plans to discuss ways to bolster Ukraine's defenses and ease fuel prices. Monday Night Football. The Los Angeles Rams, they have beaten the New York Giants 28-6. This is SRN News.

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1: With SRN News, I'm John Scott. President Trump and the Washington media involved in a face-off after the president banned CNN, MSNBC, and Politico from the White House. Vice President J.D. Vance says media outlets that share what he calls effectively far-left propaganda should not get special access to the White House.
2: It's about basic fairness. They can still report. They still have the access to free speech. They're just not going to get an office in the White House anymore. And I think it's totally appropriate, unless, of course, they start to behave like real news organizations.
1: The three news outlets have filed a lawsuit over being denied White House access. British Prime Minister Andy Burnham set to meet Tuesday with President Trump.
3: Burnham plans to discuss ways to bolster Ukraine's defenses and ease fuel prices that have soared since the U.S.-Israeli war with Iran blocked ships from moving freely through the Strait of Hormuz. Burnham, once a vocal Trump critic, now says he wants to seek common ground. Mr. Trump has called Burnham a nice guy, but has also concerned UK officials by voicing support for Irish unification and musing about the future of the Falkland Islands. Rich Thomason reporting.
1: And there's been another ruling in that Missouri redistricting squabble that's been going on for quite some time.
4: The legal fight over Missouri's congressional map has taken another turn after a federal appeals panel ruled in favor of new districts backed by President Donald Trump, even though the U.S. Supreme Court has blocked those districts from being used in the November election. A three-judge panel of the 8th U.S. Circuit Court of Appeals says Missouri should use the new Republican-drawn U.S. House districts in the November election because they were used in the August primary. The judges say it would be a violation of the U.S. Constitution to revert back for the general election. Opponents of the new map say they will file an emergency appeal to the U.S. Supreme Court. I'm Lisa Dwyer.
1: This is SRN News. Texas Republicans want to change divorce law.
5: The state GOP has released a list of legislative priorities, and one of them involves changing how two married people separate. In a statement, the party says, quote, "Marriage and strong families are the best protection for children. We call for an end to no-fault divorce. When a marriage breaks down, family law proceedings should respect 50-50 equal parenting presumptions in the best interest of children." The Texas GOP is also promoting covenant marriage. Michael Harrington reporting.
1: President Trump is staffing up the U.S. Commission on International Religious Freedom. He has appointed Andrew Brunson, Robert Barron, and Joe Grogren as commissioners. The White House says President Trump's announcement is a vital step in advancing the human right of freedom of religion or belief abroad. Filling those roles demonstrates the ongoing commitment to the United States to international religious freedom. This is SRN News. It happened Sunday afternoon. A shooting in Austin, Texas, by an Immigration and Customs Enforcement officer draws a protest. More on the story from Jennifer King.
6: Authorities in Austin, Texas say a U.S. Immigration and Customs Enforcement officer shot and wounded a 28-year-old man from Venezuela Sunday afternoon during a vehicle pursuit.
7: We cannot just go home and wait.
6: The shooting drew anti-ICE protesters to the scene, where a blue Corolla was parked under an overpass with what appeared to be bullet holes.
7: Right.
6: Immigration attorney Kate Lincoln Goldfinch says the wife of Wilbur Rafael Garces Perez went to the hospital, but it was hours before anyone would tell her what happened to her husband or even where he was. The Department of Homeland Security says Perez is in federal custody pending removal.
8: As mayor of the city of Austin, I'm very angry about this.
6: Mayor Kirk Watson. I'm Jennifer King.
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9: I'm meteorologist Sally Russell on WZYN, the old ship of Zion. Across Valdosta, a few isolated showers and storms, otherwise patchy fog, low 70s, partly to mostly sunny, low 90s on Tuesday. In Forsyth, slight chance of showers and storms, upper 60s overnight, slim chance of a shower or storm Tuesday, low 90s. I'm meteorologist Sally Russell on WZYN and online at WZYN.org.

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0: Thank you for being a part of the WZYN Broadcasting Royal Family, where preaching is king, singing is queen, at WZYN.org, 89.1 Forsyth, and where it all began, right here in Valdosta at 8:10 a.m.
1: With SRN News, I'm John Scott. President Trump and Chinese leader Xi Jinping will meet this week to discuss artificial intelligence. The meeting comes amid rising concerns about AI's potential threats and the competitive tension between those two countries. CNN, MS Now, and Politico filing a lawsuit over being denied White House access. The lawsuit calls the administration's actions barring reporters from the three news organizations a blatant violation of the First Amendment. The president said last week he was barring them because of reporting he deemed to be fake news. 12 states and Hollywood writers challenging Paramount's buyout of Warner Brothers Discovery have agreed to settle their lawsuits against the merger. The announcement effectively paves the way for the $81 billion deal to cross the finish line. The settlement will still need a final sign-off by a judge. This is SRN News.
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3: Welcome to Lighting the Old Paths broadcast, the ministry of Lighthouse Baptist Church in Plains, Georgia, with Pastor James Burke. We're glad you've joined us today and trust that this time in God's Word will be a help and a blessing to you.
4: Could imagine as the sun began to beam down, and could you imagine the pain that he must have felt? And this is just the cross, not to mention all of the pain and the shame and the agony. As the first blow was struck there in that court, while one of the soldiers smote Jesus on the face, and then he received those stripes and how it tore the flesh from his body. You know all of these things. I'm not telling you anything new, but it has to be real to you and I. It has to be something that we remember when we begin to agonize because of this pain and because of that, and we begin to ask God, why, God, do I have this ache? Why, God, do I have this pain? We have to look at His very own Son and see the pain that He suffered, not for just someone, but for everyone. It has to be real for us, but then we have to think about how wicked and how vile we were before that day we called on Him, but yet He loved us still. While we were yet sinners, Christ died for us. I'm so thankful, Brother Kenny, that He only had to die once. I said, I'm glad He only had to die once. In spite of how many times we've sinned, in spite of how many times we've fallen and failed Him in our Christian life, I'm glad that every drop of blood that was shed from the night before until the

0: Very last, a drop of blood was shed on the cross of Calvary. I'm glad that it's been enough to cover and to obliterate, to blot out. And I'm telling you, to atone every sin that ever has been and that ever was. I'm glad this morning that there was a pain of that trip. But I'm glad our Savior suffered it. You and I could not have borne it. I believe Jesus knew in his man body, in his flesh, I believe that he knew it would be very difficult. Why else would he, with great agony in the Garden of Gethsemane, say, God, let this cup pass from me. Let this lot, let what's about to happen, let it pass from me. But I'm so thankful that he didn't stop there. I'm glad that he said, nevertheless, thy will be done. Oh, hallelujah. I'm glad that there was a trip that Jesus took. We see the power of that trip. The Bible says in verse number 18 that where they crucified him there on Golgotha and two others with him on either side, one and Jesus in the midst. Now, I realize we're talking about Calvary, Brother Jim, but I want you to know that when Jesus gets in the midst, something's about to happen. Amen. I've never shouted on peach preserves, but I was about ready to shout on preserves this morning. Amen. But I'm going to tell you, when Jesus gets in the middle of something, something's going to get torn up. And here he was. Here he was on the cross, naked. And here he was, shamed. Here he was, bloody and beaten and bruised. And here he was, the object of everyone's ridicule. And here he was in the midst of sinners. Here he was in the midst of the religious crowd that was crying, crucify him, crucify him, away with him, just kill him, we're tired of fighting with him. And this, Brother Jody, this was not something new to them. They despised him from the get-go. And they tried in many instances to get rid of him. But now finally, here he is on the cross. There's a power of that trip. Something happened, Brother Terry. We don't see Jesus taking anybody down the Roman road. We don't see Jesus giving the gospel to anyone, but the Bible says in John chapter number 1 that he is the Word. John chapter number 14 says, I'm the way, the truth, and the life. Another scripture said that I am the light. He said, no man cometh unto the Father but by me. Except the Father draw him, no man can come. But listen, somehow on Calvary, one of those thieves, it's even been said that one of these was a murderer, if not both of them were guilty of murder. Somehow, one of them, Sister Irene, heard that Holy Spirit. And he said, Lord, remember me when thou comest into thy kingdom. And Jesus says, today shalt thou be with me in paradise. Oh, the other one was still mocking and ridiculing. He said, if you've got the power, take us all off this cross. The other one said, don't you understand? We're here because of what we've done. But this man has done nothing, but yet the power of God was shown through his son there on Calvary when in the most unusual place, I guess, Miss Denisha, a soul was saved. There on, you're talking about deathbed salvation. People ridicule that, but I'm telling you, I believe God can save somebody even before their last breath. That was the power of that trip. And then we see number two. Number two, I want you to look at the testimony of the cross. I got to hurry. Testimony of the cross. I want you to see number one, the testimony of the writing. Look at verse number 19. And Pilate wrote a title and put it on the cross. And the writing was Jesus of Nazareth, the King of the Jews. Now, if you look back with me in verse number 15, Pilate says, shall I crucify your king? And the chief priest answered, we have no king but Caesar. But yet Pilate said, "This is Jesus of Nazareth." He told her where he was from. But I'm glad he said, "But this is who he is, the King of the Jews." But look at this. It says, "Then the title then read, many of the Jews. For the place where Jesus was crucified was nigh to the city, and it was written in Hebrew and Greek and Latin." Hebrew was the language of religion. All of those religious men and women that were crying, "Crucify him," could plainly read that here was Jesus of Nazareth. And by his own voice, he admitted that he was King of the Jews. It was written in the Greek language, that language of philosophy and that language of culture. Even those that were there just to see the great picture there, the great viewing of this crucifixion of these three men, through all of their philosophies and through all of their fine cultures, they seen that here was Jesus. And he is the King of the Jews. But then it was written in Latin. Latin was that language of the law and that language of government. I believe it was Isaiah that said, "The government shall be upon his shoulders." Isaiah said that there will be a Messiah. There will be one that would come, and even the governments would look to him. And here he was, written in the hand, or at least by the order of Pilate. Jesus of Nazareth, King of the Jews. It was written there so that those religious companies could see, so that those philosophers and so those that were fine cultured could see, but it was written there that so even those that were steeped in law and in government could see that Jesus was the King of the Jews. We see the testimony of the wager. Look with me in verse number 23. The Bible says, "The soldiers, when they had crucified Jesus, took his garments, and they made four parts to every soldier a part, and also his coat. Now the coat was without seam, woven from the top throughout. And they said therefore among themselves, 'Let us not rend it, but cast lots for it, for whose it shall be.'" Listen to this. That the scripture, now they didn't say this, but the writer here, John, says, "This happened so that the scripture might be fulfilled." What did he say? "They parted my raiment among them, and for my vesture they did cast lots. These things therefore the soldiers did." If you look over in Psalm 22, if you want a picture of the crucifixion in the Old Testament, I encourage you to look at Psalm 22. One preacher said that right between the valley in Psalm 23 and the valley in Psalm 21, there is a mountain in Psalm 22. Just read it. But Psalm 22, verse number 18, it says, "They part my garments among them and cast lots upon my vesture." John is quoting the psalmist there, and he says that this happened because it was prophesied. It was promised that he would be crucified. It was promised that they would not rend his garment. You can look over there in Exodus chapter number 39, verse number 22, down through verse number 26, and you can see the type of garment that it may have been. It was a priestly garment that Jesus wore. Now, let's look real quick. Matthew chapter number 26, verse number 65. "Then the high priest rent his clothes, saying, 'He has spoken blasphemy. What further need have we of this witness? Behold, now ye have heard his blasphemy.'" So what we have here is the wager. He is beginning in verse number 23. They begin to cast lots. They begin to offer a wage for his vesture. But it was forbidden by the law, and was a picture of the end of the high priestly system in Israel. What was? Listen to that verse again. "The high priest rent his clothes." Not only was it the end of that high priestly system in Israel, But when Jesus died, we're told that the veil of the temple was rent from top to bottom. Matthew 27, verse number 51, behold, the veil of the temple was rent in twain, or in two, from the top to the bottom, and the earth did quake, and the rocks rent. This is a picture of the end of the Old Testament, the Old Testimony system, when Christ died. Listen to this. He was the only one whose garments were not torn. The religious crowd tore their garments. Even the temple itself had its garments torn. But here was Jesus. And his robe, his raiment, was not rent. Then we see the triumph of the cross, trying to hurry. Verse number 25. It says, now there stood by the cross of Jesus, his mother and his mother's sister Mary, the wife of Cleophas and Mary Magdalene. He says he saw his mother and the disciples standing by whom he loved. And he saith unto his mother, woman, behold thy son. He said to the disciples, behold thy mother. And from that hour, that disciple, took her unto his home. There's a triumph of compassion. Even in his dying hour, even as his enemies were reveling in his death, he took time to have compassion on his mother and on John. He took time to make provision. We don't know much about what has happened from Luke chapter number 2 or chapter number 3. We don't have a whole lot of information about what happened to old brother Joseph.
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0: With SRN News, I'm John Scott. CNN, MS Now, and Politico filing a lawsuit over being denied White House access. And the lawsuit calls the administration's actions a blatant violation of the First Amendment. The president said he was barring them because of reporting what he deemed fake news. On Monday morning, CNN was removed from its pool duties, which are shared by the major networks. Other networks said in response they were suspending their own pool coverage as well. A settlement over the Paramount-Warner merger.
1: This deal would bring together two of Hollywood's oldest studios, as well as key TV networks like CBS and CNN, streaming platforms HBO Max and Paramount Plus, and movie titles ranging from Harry Potter to Top Gun. California Attorney General Rob Bonta says Paramount agreed to significantly increase domestic production.
2: Production in the United States and necessarily production right here in L.A., in Hollywood. More jobs, more economic activity, better for workers.
1: Bonta says the deal includes a news editorial independence board
2: to support CBS News' and CNN's continued editorial independence.
1: The settlement still needs final court approval. I'm Ed Donahue.
0: An offer from the UK to help Saudi Arabia as Houthi rebels step up attacks.
3: Britain's Prime Minister Andy Burnham says that Britain has agreed to provide limited military support to Saudi Arabia to repel attacks by Iran-backed Houthi rebels in Yemen. Burnham says the Royal Air Force will provide air-to-air refueling of Saudi planes over the next several weeks. The conflict between the Houthis and Yemen's Saudi-backed government has reignited, with Houthis aiming missile and drone strikes at Saudi Arabia. The Houthis also declared a blockade on Saudi shipping, attacking Saudi-linked vessels and oil facilities inside the kingdom, which is the world's top oil exporter. I'm Lisa Dwyer.
0: This is SRN News. Young adults explain why they go to church.
4: As a group, they are attending more frequently these days, and a new study by the Barna Group reveals that the most common reason for doing so is to pray. Young adults also say they go to church because they want to engage in worship, learn more about the Bible, and, quote, experience joy in Jesus. Young men are more likely than young women to say they're attending more frequently, as are young black people and Hispanics. Michael Harrington reporting.
0: With midterm elections looming, the White House is reminding Americans of the Trump administration's efforts to protect religious freedom. The press office released a list of accomplishments, including the establishment of the White House Faith Office. The first White House office focused exclusively on faith. The press office also points to the Task Force to Eradicate Anti-Christian Bias, which has been charged with dismantling the systematic discrimination against Christians. This is SRN News. From the foreign desk, Kremlin lawmakers look like they will be keeping control of Russia's parliament. That's after a carefully orchestrated vote. International correspondent Charles de Ledesma with the update.
5: Russia's main Kremlin party, United Russia, is dominating the country's first wartime parliamentary election, virtually devoid of opposition to President Vladimir Putin's policies. The vote, which is all but certain to cement the Kremlin's dominance, began on Friday for 111 million eligible voters and ended Sunday. The balloting included residents of four Ukrainian regions that Moscow illegally annexed after the war began, but still doesn't fully control, as well as those in Crimea, the Black Sea Peninsula, that was illegally annexed by Russia in 2014, a move Kyiv denounces as illegal and the EU describes as a blatant violation of international law. I'm Charles de Ledesma.
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6: I'm meteorologist Sally Russell on WZYN, the old ship of Zion. Across Valdosta, a few isolated showers and storms, otherwise patchy fog, low 70s, partly to mostly sunny, low 90s on Tuesday. In Forsyth, slight chance of showers and storms, upper 60s overnight, slim chance of a shower or storm Tuesday, low 90s. I'm meteorologist Sally Russell on WZYN and online at WZYN.org.

0: from WZYN, we say hello to all of our new listeners in Forsyth, Georgia. We hope you will receive a blessing from all the preaching and singing. Have a great day.
1: We sure hope you're making plans to join us 2027 for the 5th annual WZYN Jubilee, March 13th through the 19th. 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

0: With SRN News, I'm John Scott. Prime Minister Eddie Burnham says Britain has agreed to provide limited military support to Saudi Arabia to repel attacks by Iran-backed Houthi rebels in Yemen. Burnham told reporters he had agreed the Royal Air Force will provide air-to-air refueling of Saudi planes. The conflict between Houthis and Yemen's Saudi-backed government has reignited, with Houthis aiming missile and drone strikes on Saudi Arabia, including one that targeted Riyadh before being intercepted. Technicians repaired data lines that failed at a key regional air traffic control center, and all major airports in the New York area are now resuming operations. That's after hundreds of flight cancellations ripple through the Northeast. Flights canceled at Newark, LaGuardia, Kennedy, and Philadelphia airports. This is SRN News.
1: In our busy world, family time is frequently neglected. It is vital that we give attention to our families while we can. And it is especially important to give attention to what God says in His Word about our homes. For the next few moments, let's join Scott Pauley as we open the Scriptures and find God's message for your family.
2: Marriage, at least the right kind of marriage, truly is a partnership. And it is not just a partnership with each other, it's a partnership with the Lord. That's why when people come to a marriage altar, it's a sacred, holy vow, not just with each other, but with the Lord. You're not just entering into a commitment. Commitments can be broken. You're entering into a covenant. A covenant is meant to last. And so we return to 1 Corinthians chapter 11. Verse 3 says, "But I would have you know that the head of every man is Christ, and the head of the woman is the man, and the head of Christ is God." And then verse 11 and 12 say, "Nevertheless, neither is the man without the woman, neither the woman without the man in the Lord. For as the woman is of the man, even so is the man also by the woman, but all things of God." We've learned, first of all, that everybody has to find their place. We all have our place in our home. In fact, in this same book, 1 Corinthians 14:40 says that God does all things decently and in order. So God's order is that the Father is the head of Christ, Christ is the head of the husband, and the husband is the head of the wife. It doesn't mean that there's less value as you go down this order, this structure. It simply means this is God's divine way of keeping peace and giving direction and moving forward. And so we all find our place. We all understand who it is we answer to and are accountable to. And then we not only find our place, we remember a principle. And the principle is that we are all dependent on one another. I say again, it's a partnership. You remember in Genesis 2, when God made Eve and gave her to Adam, He was making a help meet for him. In other words, one that matched, one that was to be a completer. We're not competers in our homes, we are completers. And so, what does the man need from the woman? He needs certainly respect. He needs her wisdom. He needs her to minister to him. And on the reverse, what does the woman need from the man? She needs security and honor and love and affection. You ever hear that opposites attract? Well, the man and the woman both bring something to the marriage. And when they remember the principle that they're dependent on one another, somebody said that a marriage is just the union of two sovereign states. I like that. And so we're no longer two, we're one. When we remember that, it makes it so much better. And then ultimately, we both need the Lord. It's all the Lord. Jesus said in John 15, verse 5, "Without me, ye can do what? Nothing." Well, that's not just true at the church house, friends. That's true at your house. He who made us unique, He alone can cause us to fulfill our divine purpose. So we have to find our place, and we have to remember that principle. And then out of that, we have to work on the practical. Now, the last time we studied this passage and discussed this spiritual truth, I challenged you to meditate on it a little bit, to consider what change needs to be made. What do you need to do? What needs to grow out of this for you? You see, the whole passage in 1 Corinthians 11 is deeply practical. It's full of application. Let me share just a few practical things God's been impressing on me lately related to my own marriage. and my own home life and homework. One is, don't compare your marriage with someone else's marriage. Maybe you've been guilty of doing that lately. Looking at another marriage, a friend, their marriage is not yours, yours is not theirs. God gave you your spouse. God is building your home. Let the Lord be personal with you. Something else that has really come home to me lately is to turn the noise off. So much noise in our world, from the television, from the radio, from the telephone. Turn the noise off and have a meaningful conversation. I'll tell you, we've lost the days of fireside families. You remember the old house situation where instead of being gathered around a television, they were gathered around a fireplace and they could talk together. Now everybody's in different rooms on their own devices, they're living in their own world. I want to encourage you, turn the noise off, have a conversation today. Part of that, God is teaching me to listen more. Listen to what your spouse is actually saying. Not just the fact they're talking, but heart-level communication. What are they saying? What are their needs? Something else God has spoken to me about lately is not trying to fix every problem. I'll confess it. I'm a fixer. I like to fix things. Doesn't mean I'm much of a handyman around the house, but in life, I like to, if I see a problem, let's try to straighten that out. I think most men are that way. We're bottom line kind of people. And sometimes husbands say, well, there's a problem here. Let's have a 5-minute conversation. We'll straighten it all out. No, it doesn't work that way. Sometimes you just need to listen, to spend time together. You know, you may keep pictures around the house. I have a picture in our home that came from the early days when Tammy and I were first together. It's one of my favorites, and I love to look at it. It brings back so many pleasant memories of the early days of dating and then marriage. But whether you keep pictures like that around you all the time or not, you need to be growing in your marriage. Don't let your marriage just be memories. Let your love mature beyond where you have been. Don't leave that. Don't lose that first love. You don't substitute one for the other. You keep that early love, but you add to it a maturity. I love my wife so much more today than I ever have. I hope and believe she loves me much more than ever, because we're growing in that. These are all things God is teaching me right now about how much I need her, that she needs me, and we both need the Lord. So I want to give you a homework assignment. You know, the danger of broadcasts like this is you can listen to somebody like me drone on and on and on, and it just becomes more information taken in. I want to challenge you to do something with it today. I want to challenge you to sit down with your partner. Yes, that's right, your partner. Remember, two are better than one. And have a conversation. Talk about your marriage. Talk about where it has been, where it is now, and where it needs to go. Don't talk about what your partner needs to change. Start yourself. Talk about what you need to adjust, some things God's speaking to you about. What can we do? I think so often in marriage, it's I and you, and it should be we and us. What can we work on together to make this more what God desires for it to be? And then, once you've talked to one another, hold hands, bow your head and hearts, if possible, bow your knees, and talk to God together. Pray together. My pastor said to me early on, he said, you never truly, fully know your spouse's heart until you hear them pray. Because prayer is heart-level communication, and people bare their hearts when they're talking to God. Pray with your spouse today. Talk to God together. You pray, let them pray. And by the grace of Almighty God, let us all work on depending more on one another and ultimately on the Lord. Don't expect your spouse to meet every need. Only Jesus can do that. Don't expect your husband or your wife to be perfect. But friend, remember, we have a perfect Savior. I would have you know that the head of every man is Christ, and the head of the woman is the man, and the head of Christ is God. Nevertheless, neither is the man without the woman, neither the woman without the man in the Lord. For as the woman is of the man, even so is the man also by the woman, but all things of God. I want to tell you that the three of you, you, your spouse, and your Lord, you can, by the grace of God, move forward. All things that you need are of God. God has everything you need today, every supply your family needs, every resource your marriage needs to become what God always desired and designed for it to become. May the grace of God be with you today. May the peace of the Lord rule in your home. And may you seek, by God's grace, to work on your family and have the marriage and have the family that God wants you to have. God bless you, friends.
1: 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We highly recommend Scott's book, New Testament Marriage. In it, you'll discover timeless biblical principles from the husband and wife team, Aquila and Priscilla. And these principles are very applicable to your marriage today. 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
1: With SRN News, I'm John Scott. CNN, MS Now, and Politico filing a lawsuit over being denied White House access. And the lawsuit calls the administration's actions a blatant violation of the First Amendment. The president said he was barring them because of reporting what he deemed fake news. On Monday morning, CNN was removed from its pool duties, which are shared by the major networks. Other networks said in response they were suspending their own pool coverage as well. A settlement over the Paramount Warner merger.
2: This deal would bring together two of Hollywood's oldest studios, as well as key TV networks like CBS and CNN, streaming platforms HBO Max and Paramount Plus, and movie titles ranging from Harry Potter to Top Gun. California Attorney General Rob Bonta says Paramount agreed to significantly increase domestic production.
3: Production in the United States and necessarily production right here in L.A. in Hollywood. More jobs, more economic activity, better for workers.
2: Bonta says the deal includes a news editorial independence board
3: to support CBS News' and CNN's continued editorial independence.
2: The settlement still needs final court approval. I'm Ed Donahue.
1: An offer from the UK to help Saudi Arabia as Houthi rebels step up attacks.
4: Britain's Prime Minister Andy Burnham says that Britain has agreed to provide limited military support to Saudi Arabia to repel attacks by Iran-backed Houthi rebels in Yemen. Burnham says the Royal Air Force will provide air-to-air refueling of Saudi planes over the next several weeks. The conflict between the Houthis and Yemen's Saudi-backed government has reignited, with Houthis aiming missile and drone strikes at Saudi Arabia. The Houthis also declared a blockade on Saudi shipping, attacking Saudi-linked vessels and oil facilities inside the kingdom, which is the world's top oil exporter. I'm Lisa Dwyer.
1: This is SRN News. Young adults explain why they go to church.
5: As a group, they are attending more frequently these days, and a new study by the Barna Group reveals that the most common reason for doing so is to pray. Young adults also say they go to church because they want to engage in worship, learn more about the Bible, and, quote, experience joy in Jesus. Young men are more likely than young women to say they're attending more frequently, as are young black people and Hispanics. Michael Harrington reporting.
1: With midterm elections looming, the White House is reminding Americans of the Trump administration's efforts to protect religious freedom. The press office released a list of accomplishments, including the establishment of the White House Faith Office, the first White House office focused exclusively on faith. The press office also points to the Task Force to Eradicate Anti-Christian Bias, which has been charged with dismantling the systematic discrimination against Christians. This is SRN News. From the foreign desk, Kremlin lawmakers look like they will be keeping control of Russia's parliament. That's after a carefully orchestrated vote. International correspondent Charles de Ledesma with the update.
6: Russia's main Kremlin party, United Russia, is dominating the country's first wartime parliamentary election, virtually devoid of opposition to President Vladimir Putin's policies. The vote, which is all but certain to cement the Kremlin's dominance, began on Friday for 111 million eligible voters and ended Sunday. The balloting included residents of four Ukrainian regions that Moscow illegally annexed after the war began, but still doesn't fully control, as well as those in Crimea, the Black Sea Peninsula, that was illegally annexed by Russia in 2014, a move Kyiv denounces as illegal and the EU describes as a blatant violation of international law. I'm Charles de Ledesma.
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7: I'm meteorologist Sally Russell on WZYN, the old ship of Zion. Across Valdosta, a few isolated showers and storms, otherwise patchy fog, low 70s, partly to mostly sunny, low 90s on Tuesday. In Forsyth, slight chance of showers and storms, upper 60s overnight, slim chance of a shower or storm Tuesday, low 90s. I'm meteorologist Sally Russell on WZYN and online at WZYN.org.
8: I'm a little conquered. 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I'm a lady conqueror. I am a conqueror.
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11: Take your Bibles, if you would, this morning. We want to preach on a subject that is really having a rampage right now in our country, about fear. Turn to Psalm 56, look at verse number 3, is where we'll be going to. Some sermons, you spend a lot of time studying. Some sermons, you have to do some physical experimenting in order to overcome your fear. Well, this week I practiced this sermon. I said, "Preacher, what in the world were you so scared of this week?" I rode with Bree for about 8 hours this week. So with Bree driving, I was able to overcome my fears so I could preach this message to you here today. I want to preach to you on to fear or not to fear. Let's face it, the whole world is going crazy. Everybody's scared even speak to anybody. They're scared of everything. And I want to give you a Bible verse, and I want you to look at it, because I'm going to ask you to say it with me here in just a moment. In Psalm 56, verse 3, it says, "What time I am afraid, I will trust in thee." Say that with me. "What time I am afraid, I will trust in thee." Say it again. "What time I am afraid, I will trust in thee." Listen to me. Everybody has fears. We all do. When we're afraid, what we should do is trust God. Something that everybody in here has in common is this matter of fear. And there's a lot of things to fear today. You can fear this crazy virus that's going around. Be honest with you, every time I get on Bemis Road, I fear all the cars that passing me. There's a lot of fear. Riding in a car with Bree this week, A lot of fear. So, "Preacher, what did you do?" Well, after she got on the highway, we were doing pretty good. I closed my eyes and just hoped everything else would be okay. She did good. She really did good. But there's fears, all kinds of fears. Fears of disease, fear of death, fear of war, fear of natural disasters like hurricanes and tornadoes and stuff like that, wildfires. Here's a good one, fear of growing old. You know, I've never had that problem until recently. It seemed like every day goes by, I get older and older and older. I don't want to get old. I think Jimbo asked me this week, he said, "Dad, you're going to hit that 7-0 this month?" I said, no. I'm not even close to it. I'm only 29 and I'm holding, and I'm going to stick to that. If Jack Benny can be 39 for 40 years, I can stay at 29 for about 40 years. But the thing is, there's a fear of getting old, a fear of being left alone. I will tell you this, the older I get, one of my biggest fears that I have is falling down and telling, like you see on that commercial, "I have fallen and I can't get up." That's a big fear. And when I was young, like Austin and Caleb and Joseph, that never bothered me. I can fall down and bounce back up. But now if I fall down, it'll take a crane to pick me up. I mean, it's the fear of that, not being able to get back up. What I'm saying to you, everybody has fears. There's thousands and thousands and thousands of fears. So the question is, are you going to let fear dictate your life, or are you going to trust the Lord? I could probably go on and on and on the whole time this morning talking about these fears and everything. And according to the most recent studies, the number one fear that people have, listen to this, public speaking. Stand up in front of somebody and speaking. The number two fear is death. Jerry Steinfeld said this. He said, to the average person, if you got to go to a funeral, you're better off in the casket than doing the eulogy. Sometimes that's true. Did you know that King David, as wonderful and powerful and mighty and that he was fearful? If you would think of a young man who was about 5 feet, 8 inches tall, going against a big old giant, 9 feet, 9 inches tall, and beating the stew out of him, you'd think he wouldn't be scared of nothing. But he was. I want us to look at what he tells us in Psalm 56. This is David's writing. He said in verse number 3, what time I'm afraid, I'll trust the Lord. I'll trust thee. When I'm afraid, I'm going to trust him. When fear comes up in my life, I'm going to trust him. My question for you today, and one I want you to zero in your own heart, what are you scared of? When you do get scared, are you going to trust the Lord? Or are you going to let your fears dictate to you? We know David was fearful simply because he says, what time I am afraid. Now, he didn't say, I'm never afraid. That wasn't what he said. He said, what time I'm afraid. Again, it's hard to believe that David feared anything or anyone. I don't know anybody who does not experience fear at some times in their lives. For example, Elijah, who stood up to the king Ahab. You got to understand, this guy literally mocked the prophets of that day. He had over 400 of them killed. And then the king's wife said, listen, I'm going to have his head. And Elijah got scared, went and hid in the desert. How about Moses? Moses fled to Egypt because he feared the wrath of the Pharaoh. Gideon had to be constantly reassured of God's presence because he was afraid. And the list can go on and on and on. But when King Saul was out to kill David, he was fleeing for his life. Now, look how fear made David to do some very weird things. And let me stress to you, fear can cause you to do some weird things. I mean, some crazy things. I'll give you an example. Take your Bibles and look over in 1 Samuel chapter 21 real quick with me. 1 Samuel chapter 21. We're going to see a very weird thing that David did. And begin in verse number 10 of chapter 21. It says, and David arose and fled that day for fear of Saul, and went to Achish, the king of Gath. And a servant of Achish said unto him, is not this David the king of the land? Did they not sing one to another of him in dances, saying, Saul has slain his 1,000 and David his 10,000? And David laid up these words in his heart and was sore afraid of Achish, the king of Gath. Now, notice David's behavior here in verse number 13. Look what he did. And he changed his behavior, David did, before them, and fringed himself mad in their hands and scribbled on the door of the gate and let the spittle fall down upon his beard. And then Achish unto his servants, lo, ye see the man is mad. Wherefore then have ye brought him to me? Have I need of a madman that ye have brought this fellow to play the madman in my presence? Shall this fellow come into my house? I mean, David had such fear of being killed that he was willing to disguise himself as a madman before another king and all of his people. Now, he pretended to be mad, crazy acting. We don't know all the things that he did to look like a madman, but we do know two things. He scratched on the gate like a madman, and when he spit, the spit literally landed on his beard. We know that. Now, he did a very good job of disguising himself as a madman, because the Bible tells us in verse 4 of 1 Samuel chapter 21, it says, and said Achish unto his servants, lo, ye see the man is mad. He's crazy. He done lost his marbles. Wherefore thou have ye brought him to me? David was so fearful that he was willing to act like a madman before people there in Gath, and he fled from Saul for his life. Now, later we learn that David learned to lean on God, because later he tells us there in Psalm 56 in verse number 3, he said, "What time I'm afraid, I trust thee." Before he learned to lean on God, he was scared to death of everything. He had a great amount of fear that came into his life to the point that he was willing to act crazy or act like a crazy man. Then he realized that, listen, if I'm going to be afraid, I'm going to trust the Lord. And he was able to overcome his fears because of his faith in the Lord. Folks, listen, that's something we all can apply to our lives today. The reason I think this verse here is so precious to each one of us is simply because he admits, "I'm scared, I'm fearful." But he also, we see in this verse, hey, here's a solution. And the solution is so simple. He says, "One time I'm afraid, I'll trust thee. I'll trust in thee." When you get scared, the solution is not the fact that you need to go here or there or do this or do that. Hey, simply trust the Lord. In one of the movies, John Wayne, who is known for his toughness, was leading a bunch of young Marines landing on the island of Iwo Jima there. And they were under heavy fire. And as they approached the shore, one young recruit who had never been in battle came up to John Wayne, and he told John Wayne, he said, "I'm scared." John Wayne looked that recruit in the eye. He said, "Well, I'm scared too." The difference was that young man got comfort knowing that he was not the only one that was scared there. Listen to me. It does not matter who you are. We all have to deal with fear. Sooner or later, it's going to come your way. People handle fear different ways. David, when fear came to him to flee from King Saul, his first thing to do is act like a crazy man. Be a madman. Not only that, if you look at the fact that not only was he scared to death, he even went out and hid in caves in Adullam and all. Some head for a friend to tell their friend about all their problems. Some people will head to the medicine cabinet looking for a drug. Some will walk around in a circle talking about their problems. "I'm afraid, I'm afraid, I'm afraid, I'm afraid." You know, like that little train going up the hill. "I can, I can, I can." Some people just walk around, "I'm afraid, I'm afraid, I'm afraid." Doesn't do any good, but they just walk around scared to death. Some head to a liquor store. Listen, none of those things are going to be your solution. It's difficult to enjoy the good things of God because of many of the bad things we fear. I'm going to say that again. It's difficult to enjoy the good things of God because of the many bad things we fear. There was a lady who died in 1916. Her name was Hetty Green. She lived in fear every day of her life. She was called America's greatest miser. When she died in 1916, she left an estate back then of over $100 million. She was so afraid of poverty, listen to this, that she got up every morning and ate cold oatmeal because she did not want to have the expense of heating up the water. She wanted to try to save a penny. Boy, that's bad. Not only that, when her son had a severe leg injury, she took so long trying to find a free clinic to get him into that infection set in and the young man had to have his leg amputated. The thing is, she was so afraid of losing her wealth, she never really enjoyed what she had.
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1: With SRN News, I'm John Scott. A federal appeals panel has ruled in favor of new Missouri congressional districts backed by President Trump, but there is no immediate impact from Monday's ruling. That's because the 8th U.S. Circuit Court of Appeals delayed the effect of its order to allow time for an appeal. Opponents of the new map said that they will file an emergency appeal to the U.S. Supreme Court. President Trump set for a whirlwind schedule of meetings with leaders from four continents at the U.N. General Assembly. The president expected to start the day with a speech to assembled delegates before meeting no fewer than 11 world leaders, bilaterally or in group settings. Later in the day, Mr. Trump will meet with British Prime Minister Burnham, Ukrainian President Zelensky, Venezuela's interim leader Delcy Rodriguez, Danish Mayor Frederiksen, just to name a few. This is SRN News.

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0: is praise.
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1: 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We'll begin our program with a song from one of our services. Our choir comes around and sings for us the song, There's Still Power in the Blood of Jesus. Hope it'll be a blessing to you as they sing.

0: Amen. Thank you, choir, for that wonderful message in song. And now for this week's message. Take your Bible and turn with us to the book of Deuteronomy. Deuteronomy chapter 4. Now, I'll be expounding one verse, verse 29, but I want to read verse 23 through verse 29. We're going to listen to a message that I preached some time ago at the church on this subject, escaping captivity. Now, for part one of the message, we go by way of recording live into the services at Mount Sinai Baptist Church.
1: So we do ask you to pray for us. I need that touch physically, but more than that, I need that Holy Ghost touch spiritually. I need God on me to get anything done. All right. Now, we're going to stand, and I'm going to read this scripture and then expound verse number 29. Deuteronomy chapter 4, we'll begin reading, though, in verse 23. Take heed unto yourselves, lest ye forget. Well, that's a good statement right there. Could just about bog in there and preach. We're awful forgetful. God's been good. We forget about His goodness. Take heed unto yourselves, lest ye forget the covenant of the Lord your God, which He made with you, and make you a graven image, or the likeness of anything which the Lord thy God hath forbidden thee. For the Lord thy God is a consuming fire, even a jealous God. When thou shalt beget children and children's children, and ye shall have remained long in the land, and shall corrupt yourselves, and make a graven image or the likeness of anything, and shall do evil in the sight of the Lord thy God to provoke Him to anger, I call heaven and earth to witness against you this day that ye shall soon utterly perish from off the land whereunto ye go over Jordan to possess it. Ye shall not prolong your days upon it, but shall utterly be destroyed. And the Lord shall scatter you among the nations, and ye shall be left few in number among the heathen, whither the Lord shall lead you. And there ye shall serve gods, or the work of men's hands, wood and stone, which neither see nor hear nor eat nor smell. But if from thence thou shalt seek the Lord thy God, thou shalt find Him, if thou seek Him with all thy heart and with all thy soul. When thou art in tribulation and all these things come upon thee, even in the latter days, if thou turn to the Lord thy God and shalt be obedient unto His voice, for the Lord thy God is a merciful God, He will not forsake thee, neither destroy thee, nor forget the covenant of thy fathers which He sware unto them. Now we'll stop reading there. Let's seek the Lord's face in a moment of prayer. Our Heavenly Father, I bow in Your presence this morning, and I do thank You for the privilege we have to be here, be saved and kept by the power of God, assembled together with the saints of the Lord, to offer up praise and adoration, worship in song. And Lord, we just bless Your name for this hour that is afforded unto us to come apart from this world as God's people and to meet with God, and You meet with us. Oh Lord, I just ask You to search me and purge me, God, from anything would hinder or grieve the Holy Ghost from working through us as He wants to work. And Lord, I do need Your touch today. I need a healing touch. I need anointing. I pray, God, that You'd fill me with the Holy Ghost and clothe us in our calling. And Lord, enable us to get this message out that You've laid on our heart. And I pray, God, we'll deliver our soul and the word to go forth in power and demonstration of the Holy Ghost with much assurance and accomplish a work in the hearts and lives of those that have gathered here today and of those who might listen to it somewhere on a tape or on a radio message. Oh God, bless and anoint us and use us, God, for Your honor and for Your glory. Magnify the Lord Jesus in our midst, and I pray that we'll leave here today been blessed of God, for we ask it all in the name that's above every name, the name of our Lord Jesus Christ. Amen and amen. Thank you. You may be seated. My text verse I'll expound is verse 29. But if from thence thou shalt seek the Lord thy God, thou shalt find Him, if thou seek Him with all thy heart and with all thy soul. This verse I just could not get away from. As I came across it in my daily Bible reading at the earlier part of last week, or the latter part of last week, and I just couldn't get away from this verse. It's a verse that just grabbed my heart. and I've meditated on and thought on it, and I don't reckon there's many commentaries that says much about it, and I've never heard anybody preach on it, and it doesn't mean that I'm going to preach something that you've never heard before, but just to say that I feel like with all my heart this is the message that God wanted me to preach today. And God knew who would be here, who wouldn't be here. So I'm just going to preach the good word of God just like God gave it to me to give to you without apology. And this verse has to deal with the children of Israel who had backslid on God, and God had delivered them into captivity. God had done that in judgment and chastisement. But I would title the message today, I want to look at these first three verse words where he said, "But if from thence..." Now, I know he said you're going to be in captivity. You're going to be there because of God's judgment. But if from thence. But if from thence. So I want to title the message. Donnie, you would jot it down, though. I want to title it Escaping Captivity. Escaping Captivity. You say, "Brother Rudy, I'm not captive." I'm afraid there's a lot of people that are captive today. Some folk are captive to their own lust and their own designs and their own habits that are contrary to the word and work of God. Sinners are captive to Satan, amen, and blind by the god of this age. A lot of folk are in captivity today, but you know, there's some saints that are in captivity. And I'll deal with more of that in just a moment. But here in our text now that is before us, here are some folk that are held captive by their enemies, and the reason they got in such a shape was because of their own backsliding. You see, they forgot God and His covenant. "Take heed," God had warned them, "lest you forget the covenant of the Lord your God." Somehow or another, they got there in the promised land, enjoying the benefits and the blessings of the promised land, and God had blessed them. He'd give them their inheritance, and it was a goodly land indeed. But after long years and generations to come, they forgot that all of this was God's goodness to them. They forgot that it was God that gave them this land. They forgot the goodness of the Lord. They forgot all they owed to the Lord. And so they forgot His covenant as well. And so when they forgot God, brother and sister, they, of course, begin to neglect His word. Neglect His worship. And when you neglect His word and neglect His worship, then you head out your own way. They headed out their own perverse way. And God, brother and sister, would not put up with them in their perverse way without rebuking them, sending prophets to them, and finally chastising them. And so God's judgment falls, and He delivers them into the hands of their enemies, and they are dispersed, and they are in captivity, and the Lord, verse 27, shall scatter you among the nations, and ye shall be left few in number among the heathen, whether the Lord shall lead you. In other words, God is the one that delivered them by judgment unto their captives, or captors, I should say. And so, but now this verse, however, in verse 29, brings a ray of hope to those who have found themselves in the diaspora, found themselves in captivity, found awoke to their condition and their need of God in the land of captivity. Here is a ray of hope. God says, "But if from thence," where He says, "But if from thence thou shalt seek the Lord thy God, thou shalt find Him." Even there in captivity, there is a way of escape for the people of God. And that is the heart of my message today, escaping captivity. Now to give an exposition of this verse. Four areas I would address here today, and they're not long. First of all, I want you to think about there is a place to escape from, a place to escape. Now, He says here, "But if from thence," But if from there's a place to escape, but you need to escape from this place. A place, what place is this? Thence. Thence is a place of captivity. Thence is a place of cruel place. A place of captivity. A place of correction. A place of chastisement.

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Heavenly Father, we need your wisdom for this day. We want to walk in your perfect will. 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May they be blessed by their hearing. In Christ's name we pray. Amen. This is Pastor Justin. I sure do appreciate you listening. First thing early in the morning, what a blessing. And I pray that you enjoy the broadcasting you hear on WZYN. 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
1: One sat alone beside the highway begging. His eyes were blind, the light he could not see. He clutched his old rags

Turn to Matthew chapter 27, please. Matthew chapter 27, beginning at verse 13. Then said Pilate unto him, Hearest thou not how many things they witness against thee? He answered him to never a word, insomuch that the governor marveled greatly. Now at that feast the governor was wont to release unto the people a prisoner, whom they would. And they had then a notable prisoner called Barabbas. Therefore, when they were gathered together, Pilate said unto them, Whom will ye that I release unto you, Barabbas or Jesus, which is called Christ? For he knew that for envy they had delivered him. When he was set down on the judgment seat, his wife sent unto him, saying, Have thou nothing to do with that just man? I've suffered many things this day in a dream because of him. But the chief priests and elders persuaded the multitude that they should ask Barabbas and destroy Jesus. The governor answered and said unto them, Whither the twain will ye that I release unto you? They said, Barabbas. Pilate saith unto them, What shall I do then with Jesus, which is called Christ? They all say unto him, Let him be crucified. And the governor said, Why? What evil hath he done? But they cried out the more, saying, Let him be crucified. When Pilate saw that he could prevail nothing, but that rather a tumult was made, he took water and washed his hands before the multitude, saying, I'm innocent of the blood of this just person. See ye to it. And answered all the people and said, His blood be on us and on our children. Then released he Barabbas unto them. And when he had scourged Jesus, he delivered him to be crucified. Then the soldiers of the governor took Jesus into the common hall, gathered unto him the whole band of soldiers, and they stripped him and put on him a scarlet robe. And when they'd plaited a crown of thorns, they put it upon his head and a reed in his right hand, and they bowed the knee before him and mocked him, saying, Hail, King of the Jews. They spit upon him and took the reed and smote him on the head. And after that they'd mocked him, they took the robe off from him, put his own raiment on him, and led him away to crucify him. And as they came out, they found a man of Cyrene, Simon by name. Him they compelled to bear his cross. And when they were come unto a place called Golgotha,

and set up over his head his accusation written, "This is Jesus, the King of the Jews." Then were there two thieves crucified with him, one on the right hand, another on the left. And they that passed by reviled him, wagging their heads and saying, "Thou that destroyest the temple and buildest it in 3 days, save thyself. If thou be the Son of God, come down from the cross." Likewise also the chief priests, mocking him with the scribes and elders, said, "He saved others himself. He cannot save. If he be the King of Israel, let him now come down from the cross. We'll believe him. He trusted in God. Let him deliver him now, if he'll have him. For he said, I am the Son of God." The thieves also which were crucified with him cast the same in his teeth. Now from the sixth hour there was darkness over all the land unto the ninth hour. And about the ninth hour Jesus cried with a loud voice, saying, "Eli, Eli, lama sabachthani," that is to say, my God, why hast thou forsaken me?" Some of them stood there that stood there when they heard that, said, "This man calleth for Elijah." And straightway one of them ran and took a sponge and filled it with vinegar, put it on a reed and gave him to drink. The rest said, "Let be. Let us see whether Elijah will come to save him." Jesus, when he had cried again with a loud voice, yielded up the ghost. And behold, the veil of the temple was rent in twain from the top to the bottom. And the earth did quake and the rocks rent. The graves were opened, and many bodies of the saints which slept arose and came out of the graves after his resurrection, and went into the holy city and appeared unto many. Now when the centurion and they that were with him watching Jesus saw the earthquake and those things that were done, they feared greatly, saying, "Truly, this was the Son of God." We'll pause our reading there. May we pray. Our Father, we thank thee for this sacred scene of God's eternal and unchangeable love. We thank thee, our Father, that you demonstrated and donated and willing to distribute the sweet and precious love of Jesus. Give us faith to believe this unusual record, this wonderful experience, which has constituted the only hope of humanity in all of its sin. We thank thee, Lord, for the millions that have been saved by believing that Jesus died for our sins according to Scriptures. We thank thee, Lord, that there's no limit we can put on God's saving grace. We thank thee that your love is inexhaustible, unfathomable, and indestructible, and eternal and everlasting. We pray now that we might preach the truth tonight. Bless the radio friends that will be listening to this message when it comes. Lord, I pray that every person that listens might heed and hearken and come straight to Christ, confessing sin and crying for God's forgiveness through Christ and pardon and peace through the shed blood. In Jesus' name, amen. I've read to you the most sacred scene of the Bible, the crucifixion of our Lord. First of all, he went before the judge but had no lawyer. He stood in a courthouse without a friend to represent him. This is the most unusual thing I've ever read about in my life. In the first place, as I said a moment ago, it's the greatest miscarriage of justice that's ever been enacted in the history of the human race. There's never been a man go to court but what he has done wrong of some sort. "But this man hath done nothing amiss," the thief said. Even the wife of Pilate came and said, "Listen, I've dreamed about this fellow called Jesus, and I want you to have nothing to do with this just man. I've been troubling my sleep about him." Even Pilate said, "This man's a just man. What evil hath he done?" And the louder they cried, it was a mob. It was a demonstration, and it's the most unusual scene. The centurion said, "Surely this man was the Son of God." He saw the earthquake, the sun go blind. He saw the graves open, and can you imagine the caretaker at the cemetery? I mean, standing in the cemetery,

And the grave's just opening up. Just the grave, just like you open a big door, the grave just opened up. And the caretaker looking down in the open graves. Now remember, nobody got up. No. Because Jesus is the first fruits of the resurrection. Get the little word A-F-T-E-R. Nobody could get up. Nobody could get up before Jesus got up. And my getting up depends on his getting up. And I have no doubt about the bodily resurrection of the Lord Jesus. And the resurrection is the greatest event that ever happened in the history of the world. But let me give you the unusual things about this trial and this crucifixion. Number one, it certainly was a miscarriage of justice, and the governor, the pilot, the judge, and everybody at the courthouse knew it. But there was pressure from the public, pressure from religion. And the second thing, he let a criminal go free by the name of Barabbas, because the people, not because they loved Barabbas, they didn't mind him killing Barabbas, but it was the custom in that day for them to release somebody at that particular season. And he said, now, and I think he felt sure that they'd permit him to release Jesus. He said, whom are ye that I release unto you, Barabbas or Jesus? Why, they said Barabbas. I think it stunned the old judge. But you see, religion without righteousness is so brutal and mean. That's the reason I'm disturbed about people that go off into religion, swap off maybe a salvation. I don't say anybody could ever be saved, though, really saved, and then go off into religion without Christ. It puzzles me to think that anybody that says you've been saved and then be sucked under by some old dead religion, I don't understand how you could ever be that blind. And these people were religious people, and they were going to commit the world's greatest crime by crucifying the Son of God. So this is an unusual scene. It's unusual because religion is at the head of it. That's the reason we need to run from religion. We need to have nothing to do with religion. Religion's the most dangerous thing on the face of this earth. It's subtle and satanic, and nearly everybody has religion. Oh, they're so religious. Nearly everybody belongs to some church. And yet, when you pin them down to say, are you really saved? Do you know Jesus as your personal Savior? The answers are very vague. Religion crucified Christ. It's unusual in that there was no court-appointed lawyer, nobody to represent Jesus. Not a soul. Out of all the lawyers it might have been, the scribes it might have been. And then the thing that's unusual is that out of all the people that Jesus helped, there was not one that showed up to testify at his trial. When he stood in that old lonely courthouse, a man that had never done any wrong in his life, and there wasn't a man to represent him. Nobody stood. There were 10 lepers healed at one time. Looked like one of them could have happened by. I mean, people were raised from the dead. A little boy was raised from the dead. Lazarus raised from the dead. And many other people had been blessed. Multitudes by the thousands had been fed. And yet not one soul showed up to testify. It's an unusual trial, wasn't it? None of his kinfolks. None of his disciples. The closest thing he had to a witness and a lawyer was Simon Peter. And he was shaking his head in the wrong direction, saying, I don't know him. I had nothing to do with him. Judas already betrayed him. Many of the disciples forsook him and fled. And Simon Peter was trying to go to the last ditch and turn back at the time of the trial. There's one thing you can say about it. Jesus made the journey alone, didn't he? And I'll tell you something else. I believe that if you have Jesus in your heart, you can make it alone too. We lean on too many human props. We'd say, well, I think I'd have made it if it hadn't been for my friend or my mama or my daddy or somebody. Listen, if you've got Jesus, you can still make it.
We need to know that he's bigger than all the mamas and the daddies and the brothers and the sisters and the friends and the enemies and everything else put together. And I believe if you'll have a real saving faith in Jesus Christ and anchor yourself in the Word of God, he'll see you straight on through. No need to be defeated. There's an unusual time, though. My, when you think about what happened on that old hill that day, there wasn't a friend to come and protest. There wasn't a petition signed. There wasn't a letter written. The judge had nothing to go on except the fact that there's Jesus. And then it was unusual in the fact that Jesus wouldn't even testify for himself. But after all, Jesus knew why he came. He came not to live, he came to die. And listen, he only lived long enough to prove that he could live and did live and meet every need of the human heart. And then he said, now then, I'm going to go die for him. Jesus, most of us are born to live, aren't we? We think about living. He didn't live 33 years, really. He only lived in the ministry 3 years. 3 years, he got everything done he was supposed to get done when he entered the public ministry. Yet the Bible said, as a lamb is led to the slaughter, and a sheep is dumb before her shearers, so openeth he not his mouth. He was oppressed, he was afflicted, yet opened he not his mouth. He was taken from prison and from judgment, and who shall declare his generation? For he was cut off out of the land of the living, and for the transgression of my people was he stricken. Made his grave with the wicked and with the rich in his death because he had done no violence. Jesus was never a violent man. Neither was any deceit found in his mouth. I tell you, this is an unusual scene. We're looking tonight into the door of our only hope of salvation. Because without the shedding of blood, there's no remission. I was thinking this afternoon about the old song that says, when I survey the wondrous cross on which the Prince of Glory died, my richest gain I count but lost, and pour contempt on all my pride. See, from his head, his hands, and his feet, sorrow and love flow mingled down. Dear, there such love and sorrow meet are thorns compose so rich a crown. Were the whole realm of nature mine, they were present far too small. Love so amazing, so divine, demands my soul, my life, my all. That's what we ought to give you. We're looking at an unusual scene tonight. We're standing in the shadow of Calvary. And we're looking in the face of the most wonderful man, and yet we're looking in the face of a devilish religion that's nailing nails through his blessed hands while he pays the price for my sin and your sin. Yes, the friends turned their back on him. You know, there's one bright thing, though. The Bible said there stood by the cross the mother of Jesus. And I got to thinking about that this afternoon, and that is, reason why she stood. I know the first answer you're going to give me is this. She stood because she was his mother. I don't believe that'll make you stand. I know a lot of mothers that won't even stand for their children. I know of some mothers that did not do anything about their children when they got killed or when they got electrocuted. They didn't want to have anything to do with them. They did not show up. They didn't claim their body at all. What was it that made the mother of Jesus stand? Now, you know, she's not the mother of God. No, you hear people say, Hail Mary, Mother of God, pray for us now in the hour of our death. Now, Jesus was God himself. She might have been the earthly mother, and she was mother of Jesus, but not the mother of God. And I'm going to show you an unusual thing. She gave birth to the human Jesus, and he gave birth to the divine Mary. She gave her son birth, and he turned around and gave his mother birth. You say that's a mystery, but that's the truth.
There wasn't anything divine about Mary until after she got saved. And it took her son to save her. And I believe she'll testify all over heaven, just like I'll testify. I've been saved, in a sense, by my older brother. She was saved by her son. Because Jesus is the only Savior there is. There's no way to get... The Bible said, He said, I'm the way, the truth, and the life, and no man come to the Father but by me. There's one God, one mediator between God and men, the man Christ Jesus. And if Mary's in heaven, and I believe she is, she got there through her son. It's an unusual experience here. Wonderful, wonderful debt that he paid that I couldn't pay and you couldn't pay. But there's something else that's unusual about it. When they crucified Christ, when they took the hammers and drove the nails through his hands that were stretched on the cross, did you know they were driving nails through the Creator? The wood that he was being nailed to was the wood that he made grow. The nails that they nailed were the nails that he made. The breath it took for them to nail those nails, he gave to them. The strength that they had, he gave to them to crucify the Creator and the King of Kings. Can you imagine a king permitting people to crucify? And yet he did. Jesus had power. Wasn't a matter of him needing help. Why, he could have called down a legion of angels or many legions of angels. He said he could. Simon Peter sought to protect him with a sword. He used the wrong sword. Jesus said, you can put it up now. Not by might nor by power. If you take the sword, you'll perish with a sword. If you take people into captivity, you're going to go into captivity. That's right. The best man, the king, the Lord of lords and the King of kings is being crucified. The son. I want to give you three unusual things that happened in nature. Number one, the son went blind for 3 hours. Had a blackout. I mean, that old ball of fire up yonder, she refused to shine. God dropped some black crepe down over his sunshine. The old world was plunged into the darkest of the dark. My, listen, when Jesus hung on Calvary, I know, you know, Jesus was the most modest man that ever lived. Sometimes you think maybe Brother Wolof's a little cheap in his preaching because I warn you about the clothes and we have to drop hymns, you know, and get the girls to wear ladylike clothes and because we don't wear men's clothes. The Bible said not to wear them. What do you think we're going to go by anyhow? We're going to go by the book. And so God's people ought to be a modest. Jesus, and yet the Bible said they stripped him, jerked his clothes off of him, exposed the most modest man that ever lived. Can you imagine the shame, burning, blushing shame of the Lord Jesus? But I tell you one thing. This old wicked world is going to stand stripped in his presence one of these days. God's going to jerk the mask of religion off of them. And the wrath of God, and God's going to put on his war clothes again. And the people that have crucified him and hated him, God's going to bring them to judgment one of these days and strip off all the junk from around them. And they're going to stand bare before God. Think about it, when flesh, wicked, sinful, decaying flesh, stands stripped before a holy God with the very vengeance of God burning in their soul. You wait, that'll come. And not very far off either. And the nations are going to be judged too. Oh yes, the judgment morning is rolling around. The sun went blind. Said, I can't shine on that. My soul. I'm not going to give light for anybody to see what's taking place. Said his visage was so marred that didn't even look like a man. Think about that. Jesus hung on the cross in such agony and pain, and no doubt his hands were twisted and torn, and his face
was in such tremendous pain. He suffered more because he was so human. He was perfectly human and yet perfectly divine. And I'll tell you something else. He didn't take any tranquilizers, and they didn't shoot any dope in his arms either. He suffered and bled alone. Jesus died for my sins and for yours. This is the very heart of the gospel that we preach tonight. Oh, man of Galilee, how could you love such as we are so much? The king died for such as I, or who am I, that a king could suffer and die for? Or who am I? I'll tell you who am I, just an old sinner. But I'm thankful that because he died, I'm a sinner saved by grace.

temptation sore beset him, but nothing could affright. He said the yoke is easy, the burden it is light. I saw him in the furnace, he doubted not nor feared, and in the flames beside him the Son of God appeared. I saw him overcoming.

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1: With SRN News, I'm John Scott. British Prime Minister Andy Burnham set to meet Tuesday with President Trump.
2: Burnham plans to discuss ways to bolster Ukraine's defenses and ease fuel prices that have soared since the U.S.-Israeli war with Iran blocked ships from moving freely through the Strait of Hormuz. Burnham, once a vocal Trump critic, now says he wants to seek common ground. Mr. Trump has called Burnham a nice guy, but has also concerned UK officials by voicing support for Irish unification and musing about the future of the Falkland Islands. Rich Thomason reporting.
1: Prime Minister Burnham said that Britain has agreed to provide limited military support to Saudi Arabia to repel attacks by Iran-backed Houthi rebels in Yemen. Burnham told reporters as he flew to the United Nations General Assembly in New York that he had agreed the Royal Air Force will provide air-to-air refueling of Saudi planes. The agreement for a matter of weeks, but Burnham said it will be kept under review. Russia has struck the Ukraine city Zaporizhia, injuring five and damaging civilian infrastructure.
3: Russian drones struck the southern Ukrainian city of Zaporizhia on Monday, a day after Kyiv's forces fired more than 1,000 drones at Russia, officials say. The Zaporizhia strike damaged 2 9-story residential buildings, a shopping center, and other civilian infrastructure. Alexei Puba, representative of Zaporizhia Regional State Emergency Service of Ukraine, says as a result of the attack, 5 people were injured, 5 others rescued, and 14 evacuated. Psychologists are providing assistance to 16 local residents. The relentless daily attacks underscore the lack of significant progress in diplomatic efforts to end the fighting, more than 4 years after Russia invaded its neighbor. I'm Charles Tillesma.
1: Italian Prime Minister Meloni will introduce a measure to her government. It would cap the number of foreign students in classrooms and ban the wearing of burqas. This is SRN News.
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5: Here is your forecast on WZYN, the Old Ship of Zion. Patchy morning fog, then mostly sunny today with highs in the lower 90s, a light northeast wind. Mostly clear to partly cloudy tonight, lows in the lower 70s. Partly to mostly sunny Wednesday, a few afternoon storms, highs in the lower 90s. Widely scattered evening storms, then partly cloudy in lower 70s tomorrow night. I'm meteorologist Matthew Harding on WZYN and online at WZYN.org.

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Greetings, friend. This is Pastor Tommy Turner of the Bible Baptist Church in Landrum, South Carolina, welcoming you to stay tuned for the next 15 minutes as we share God's Word in message and in song. 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At this time, we will have a song from the good people of our church and then be back with today's message. God bless.

0: Bible says this, the psalmist said this in Psalm 38, verse number 4, for mine iniquities are gone over mine head. Wow. So we have the burden of sin. Before I got saved, I carried the burden of sin. Sin did have dominion over me. You and I could not fight against it. We had no strength against it. But one blessed day when we got born again, the Bible says in Romans 6, sin shall not have dominion over us. In other words, through the blood of Jesus, we've been cleansed from sins. We've been cleansed from sin's power. That's right. We've been cleansed from the power of sin. And one day, thank God, we'll be taken out of here away from the presence of sin. And the penalty of sin has been taken away from me. Thank God. That wage of sin is death. And thank God for the blessed day that it was taken away from me. The burden of sin. Then we see the burden of self-effort. Folks, a lot of people are getting so tired trying to fit a mold. They're trying to figure it out. They're trying to fight their way through. And their self-effort. Folks, you remember the very first thing when sin made its appearance in Genesis. When Satan beguiled Eve in the book of Genesis and tricked her, and she took the fruit, partook of the fruit, gave to her husband, he partook of the fruit, then sin made its appearance. You remember, up to that point, Adam and Eve lived in a state of innocence. They didn't know. They were naked. Didn't know they were naked because they were innocent. Again, I don't mean to get off on this. It's like our children. When they're little and coming up, for so long, they're innocent. Amen. And they don't realize, well, I shouldn't do that. So Adam and Eve was in a perfect state of innocence. And as soon as Satan beguiled Eve and they partook of the forbidden fruit, sin turned up. Their eyes were open to what? To sin. Their eyes was open to sin, and they saw themselves as naked, and the very first thing they did was what? Self-effort. They hid, and then they began to try to fix the problem themselves. Tried to, in their own effort, take care of the sin problem. A lot of people are doing that. Why do you want to do that? Because the sin problem was took care of over 2,000 years ago on Christ on the cross. Why in the world are you trying to figure it out? Why in the world are you trying to fight it yourself? Just realize you're a sinner and you need Jesus, and He'll save you and wash that away. And that's what Christ did. That's what He did. When God called out to Adam and Eve and confronted their sin. And of course, the very first thing you do is self-preservation. Self-effort, then self-preservation. What is that? Trying to blame somebody else. Trying to explain it away. Lord, that's what Adam said. Lord, that woman that you gave me. You know what Adam was doing? Lord, it's your fault. Before you get saved, you try to figure it out, and if you can't figure it out, and when you're confronted with that sin, all of a sudden, it's somebody else's fault. You'll never get any help as long as you've never done nothing wrong. People have never come to the place, even Baptist church members, have never come to the place to realize, it's my fault. I'm a sinner by birth and a sinner by choice. It's not God's fault. It's not Daddy's fault. It's not Mama's fault. It's not the preacher's fault. I'm in the shape I'm in because I've chosen the shape I'm in. You can get help then. God, when God dealt with him, God took coats of skin and He covered them. He shed blood and he covered them. So we see the burden of sin and the burden of self-effort. Many are trying to earn God's favor through works, and we realize it's not by works of righteousness which we have done, but according to his mercy, he saved us. For by grace are ye saved through faith, and that not of yourselves. It is the gift of God, not of works, lest any man should boast. I got to calm down a little bit. Miss McMillan, I was visiting her Thursday. She said, "You're preaching too hard, too quick." So I believe I listened to her. She said, "You was preaching." I said, "That man's preaching too hard." She's probably watching right now. Sorry, Miss McMillan, I love you. You're right. The burden of sorrow. Trials, disappointment, heartaches, burdenness. Folks, I wonder sometimes, those that don't know the Lord, how do they go through the burden of sorrow? How do they make it? Folks, I do a lot of funerals, like every other pastor does. Over the years, I don't know how many I've done. Preacher Boyce Blackwell told me, he said, "T," he said, "you need to get you a shoebox, and you need to, every time you do a funeral, those handouts, put it in that shoebox. And when you get my age, you take that shoebox down, and you count how many funerals you've done." And I wish I'd have took that advice. I didn't take it. I guess laziness, I reckon. But I've done a lot of funerals, and I've seen families bury loved ones that didn't leave behind a testimony. Are you judging them? No, I'm just telling you they didn't leave behind a testimony. I don't know what they did in their last moment. I know God can save. I believe in deathbed salvation, but I don't put a lot of confidence in it. Today is the day of salvation. I'm glad he will save you on your deathbed. But if that's what you're waiting on, what if you get killed instantly in a car wreck? You really want to wait on that? Huh? You're not that conscious of your surroundings and how quick you can leave this world. And I've also done them when the family didn't know the Lord. And that grace that we experience, we've seen saved people leave here, and we call it dying grace. Now, I don't have dying grace at the moment, and because I ain't dying. I know I'm dying, but at the moment I'm not physically about to die. But I've seen those that are about to pass away that are born again, and I've seen God's grace on them. No fear. They're not fighting anybody. But I've been around where the family didn't know the Lord, and you're trying your best to comfort them when they have no hope, no peace of mind, and they're trying their best to fight the burden of sorrow, when Jesus says, "Come unto me. I'll take that burden. I'll take it from you." Self-effort, trying to save yourself. It won't work. So we see the people that the Lord invites. I like it. "Come unto me, all ye." You hear this morning, you don't know the Lord as your Savior, you've got an invitation from Christ. "Come unto me, all ye." You have that invitation. "Come unto me, all ye." Why won't you come? He didn't say, "Once you clean up." He didn't say, "Do 50 Hail Marys first." He didn't say, "Go by the baptismal pool first." He didn't say, "Stop drinking first." He didn't say, "Stop doing dope." He didn't say, "Clean up." He said, "Come unto me just like you are, all ye." See, the Pharisees didn't like that. They wanted to take care of the outside of the cup before they cleaned the inside of the cup. That's why they had a problem with Christ eating with publicans and sinners. He didn't sin with them, but he ate with them. Matter of fact, they called him to come. And they didn't understand, because they were told by religion there was no hope for them. They were told by religion, hey, nothing could be done for them. And Christ went to them. Publicans crooked tax collectors and sinners, the lowest of the low of society as far as sin goes. He said, come unto me. Come unto me.
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We hope you have a great day.

Well, good morning, everybody. It's your radio host, Brother Justin, here on your Morning Refresh. I'm happy to be with you today. I thought we'd start off with a little bluegrass live from our Jubilee. It's 7:33 on this Tuesday, and I've got some great news for you coming up. Hold on.

Oh, that's the sound of getting things started. You know that. That's the sound that, oh, he's going to be here in a second. Oh, I'm here. I told you I had some great news for you. I do. And also at 8:30, we're going to have Brian O'Neill with us. You're not going to want to miss that. He's going to give us our devotional for the day at 8:30. I'm looking forward to that now. At 8:30, Brian O'Neill at 8:30. Looking forward to that. Pastor of Faith Baptist Church in Blythe.

Well, here's the good news, folks. Here in Valdosta, we got some good news. Oh, man, I tell you what, I'm so excited. I can't hardly handle it. Good gracious alive. It's more than I can take. I'm so excited. I know somebody else going to be excited with me. And somebody's like, would you please shut up and tell us? I know. Yeah. I know what you mean. Yeah. But I'm so excited. Oh, my goodness. I can't even hardly contain it. My goodness. Hey, it's going to get cold. Fall's coming. Yeah, I mean it. Our high Thursday's only 81. Our high Friday's only 80. And our high Saturday's only 82. And it's going to get down. It's going to get down to 55 on Saturday night. 56 on Friday night. Oh, that's good news.

Oh, it's going to come. Fall's coming. In Forsyth, it's going to get down to 53 on Friday and Saturday night. And they got a high temperature on Thursday of only 73. Woo-hoo-hoo! I'm moving up to Gray, Georgia, and going to get me a cabin in Gray, out in the middle of nowhere. Oh, man, I tell you. Oh, who's excited about the cool weather? I know you are. Oh, man. Yeah. Who's happy that they're saved this morning? Anybody happy they're on their way to heaven? We should be happier than the weather report, but I'm telling you what, saved forever, saved and sealed, saved and justified, sanctified and glorified. I'm glad I'm saved. Hallelujah. Saved and sealed from the wrath of God. It can't touch me and you. Aren't you thankful for that, good neighbor? Oh, yeah. Andrew and Mary Beth just going to start us off this morning with a song entitled I'm Saved, an old, old one by them. And we'll come back with prayer requests. And you make sure you send in a prayer request if you got it. Birthdays and anniversaries and anything you'd like to say. Text lines open. I'm saved. Andrew and Mary Beth.

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It's your morning refresh, and I'm your host, reaching Forsyth, Georgia at 89.1 FM, WBIB, and Valdosta Lake Park, and hey, higher at WZYN, 8:10 AM. Oh, we're so happy to be with you here today. We want to hear the Lawsons here in just a moment. Oh, we love the Lawsons. They'll be with us during our Jubilee in March. And also, you heard the Andrew and Mary Beth Jones family. They'll be there as well. I've been accused of being distracted once or twice, so no harm there. I know that I am distracted. Even if I'm by myself in this radio room, I'm still quite distracted. I sure am. I was thinking about something Sunday as I was preaching about Christ. So in Luke 4, he's busy. I'm preaching through Luke 4. But he takes, I know, but it's like three verses of that big chapter, and he stops in to heal Peter's mother-in-law. An interruption, if you will. Aren't you glad Jesus interrupts what he's doing to help you? And he don't mind at all stopping what he's doing to help you. He's mindful of us, isn't he? He's not bothered or... He's not bothered. See, he loves you so dearly. He's not bothered. I just thought about all the busyness that he had that day, and he stopped in for some friends. Did a little house call, if you will. Like an old-time doctor would do. The great physician stopped in. I'm glad the great physician stopped in once or twice to my house and took care of some things. And he's still passing by. Can we pray together right now and go to the throne of grace and ask God to bless? Heavenly Father, we thank you for this day. Oh, great God, you are majestic and holy and awesome, powerful. Oh, but yet so loving, kind, and caring, and pitiful. Oh, you show so much empathy towards those that fear you. You will not put on us more than we can bear, and you hear our humble cry. We thank you this morning for your power, and yet you're gracious. Jesus, we ask that you go before us today and use us for your glory. All of us, not just me, Lord. I mean, those that hear the sound of my voice, I pray you'd help us to be a good witness for you. May we point somebody to Christ today. I pray for that one that's shut in, weighed down with infirmities, God, that you might bless them, oh God. God, you might strengthen them. Oh, you'd lift them up and give them a little bit of honey in their journey and a little bit of water in their dry season. Oh, give them some light. God, I pray the station would be something of that to all people today. Bless our missionaries. Provide for their needs. Save souls in the unknown places that we can't even hardly call out by name. Get a missionary there. Send laborers, dear God, to reach the lost and help us to be mindful of those who are just right about us, that may I love them and might care for them and witness to them. Help us not to try to be somebody we're not. Help us to just be easy and be ourselves and just love you and in return, love others. In Christ's name we pray. Amen. Well, it's 7:45, and thank you for praying with us. We'll hear a song that points us up towards heaven and points us up towards God and
Could you just sing with the Lawsons this morning? Thank you. Thank you, Lord. Could you sing that with the Lawsons this morning? Thank you, Lord. We have so much to really thank him for, don't we? So much. Just say thank you to the Lord. Yeah. And then a song we haven't heard in a while. The McCormick family. His grace is enough. Two back-to-back by two great families. That's what you're used to here at WZYN. Two back-to-back, and then I'll be back with a little something from God's Word. Oh.

0: the sweet sound of the McCormick family this morning. His grace is enough, and it is enough. It's more than enough. God said it's sufficient. It's 7 minutes till eight on a pleasant Tuesday morning. It's going to get better. We've got some temperatures that are going to get down into the high 50s here in Valdosta, and even in Forsyth. Towards the end of the week, I think we've got a 53 in Forsyth. Yeah, twice. 53, twice, and 54. That would be Friday, Saturday, and Sunday morning. How do you like that, good neighbor? I know you like it. We're going to come back with a song here from the Gaithers that came to my mind as I walked in the fellowship hall and while I was gone. But first, I want to ask you a question, and I want you, this is a Bible question. It's a devotional question, I think, that can help everybody. Now, listen, we're going to have Brian O'Neill with us at 8:30. Oh, that's going to be great. And he's going to give us our devotional. But I've got a little more scripture on my mind than usual. David said in Psalm 120, "In my distress." Have you ever been distressed before? I think the word stress is in distress. "In my distress, I cried unto the Lord, and he heard me." He said, "Deliver my soul." I saw that word "deliver" this morning as I read it, the word "deliver." And I'm not preaching on "deliver." We all in our flesh, "Deliver me, God, get me out of this storm." Well, yeah, we all want that, and I'm not saying you don't pray that. You can ask God to deliver you. And he can deliver you. He can. I don't know if he will. I don't know that. But I want to ask you a question. You know, David said, "Deliver me in my distress." In my distress, he said, "I cried, Lord, deliver." What else could we pray when we're in distress? Sometimes if we're not careful, all we'll expect God to do is deliver us, and then he never does, and we feel like we've been wronged because God didn't hear our prayer. Huh? What else could we pray? Not deliver me, but what else? What else could God give us in our distress that we would need? I have one I want to mention with you when we come back. I want to hear 5 or 6 or 7 answers. What else could we pray instead of the Lord, "Deliver me from this physical problem, financial problem, spiritual problem, relationship problem"? Instead of "deliver me," what else could we pray? Because he might not deliver. I've got one I want to share with you, but I'd rather share yours first. Here's Bill and Gloria Gaither. And who's glad they're a part of the family of God this morning? Brothers and sisters that we have in Christ, I am. I walked into the fellowship hall, made me a cup of coffee, and saw, "Welcome to the family." And I was reminded from that banner that I have a family, the family of God. One of Bill and Gloria Gaither's best songs, written by Bill Gaither. Oh, yes. Thank God for your family.
1: Now you'll notice we say brother and sister around here. You know why? It's because we're a family and these folks are so dear. When one has a heartache, we all share the tears and rejoice in each victory in this family

of an orphanage to the house of the king. No longer an outcast, a new song I sing. From rags unto riches, from the weak

That's a peaceful song, isn't it? And it brings us back to how grateful we should be for one another. I'm so glad I'm a part of the family of God. Oh, you'll be singing that today. Watch out. It'll happen. Well, good morning. It's 8 o'clock on the button. Yes, it is. And we'll have Brother Polly here in about 10 minutes. And then at 8:30, Brian O'Neill, pastor of Faith Baptist Church in Blythe, Georgia, right outside of Augusta there. My friend will be on the air at 8:30. We'll call him on the phone. We had one loyal listener respond back to the question that I had this morning. I'd like a few more, to be honest with you. I really would. I'll push it a little bit harder. I will. I don't have any problem with that. This is not my first day. David said, "In my distress, I cried unto the Lord, and he heard me, and he cried, deliver me." Now, I'm not saying you shouldn't cry, deliver me, God, but what else could we pray? Or what else should we or could we? What would be maybe better? Or on top of, Lord, if you will, deliver me, but give me this. I need this in my distress. Do I have any good answers? Because sometimes he doesn't deliver. Who's learned that? Sometimes he doesn't deliver, but he gives grace, doesn't he? Sometimes he doesn't deliver. So what could we pray for? While you're texting in, our platinum member of the day is Barry and Peggy Godfrey of Valdosta, Georgia. Thank you for being platinum members. God bless you. Barry and Peggy Godfrey, platinum members here in Valdosta, Georgia. God bless you, folks. And you are in our prayers. Yes, you are. Thank you for all the churches and businesses that stand with Christian Radio as well. Keep WZYN broadcasting going on for God. Well, Miss CW says we need to pray for strength. Well, you got that right, sis. Oh, yeah. I'm thinking with you. I used a different word, but same idea. Endurance. Pray for endurance. In my distress, Lord, give me strength. In my distress, Lord, give me endurance. ML says, give me thanks. Oh, yes. Give me thanks. Oh, that's good right there. Give me thanks. Miss TK says, he's my stronghold in time of trouble. I guess she means, Lord, give me strength. What else could we pray for in our distress? Lord, guide my steps and help me follow. Yep. Brother KH of the Pulpit Voices says, in our distress, we ought to pray, sustain me, strengthen me, teach me. Oh, this last one. Draw me close to you. Oh, yeah. Mm-hmm. Teach me. Brother EJ says, in our distress, we not only ought to pray, deliver me, but God help your glory to be my only desire, as I trust what's best for me is your only desire. Oh, yeah. Brother EJ, good morning. KH, TW, TK, ML, SW, good morning. Oh, Brother Bo. He said, I think we're working on the same lines this morning. You're talking along the same lines as my devotional that I'm fixing to bring. Well, hot dog. There you go. I love it. I'll tell you what, God works that way. Worked that way last time in the Preacher's Fellowship. Me and two other preachers about preached the same thing, and I was the second one. I said, Lord, you gave me this message, so I'm going to have to preach it, but it's going to be kin to the one that was just preached, and it worked out just good. Well, I'm looking forward to the devotional by Brian O'Neill, aren't you? Sure enough, but if you'd like to comment, what else could we pray
What else could we pray in our trials besides deliver me? Somebody said, in my distress, don't move that mountain, just give me strength to climb. Oh my, oh yes. Brother JP, you're spot on. Don't move that mountain, just give me strength to climb. Oh yes. This morning when I read that psalm, I just saw the word deliver me, and I thought, Lord, would you might not deliver, just give me endurance. And he can. He can pour in strength. I've seen him do it in my life. I'm like, how am I going to make it? And you look back and you say, I made it. I made it by grace. You know what I mean? All right. Boy, that's good to just fellowship with the family of God. Don't you love WZYN? Be able to do stuff like that. I hope that was an encouragement to you. Here's the Matthews family. I'm glad I'm free to worship and lift my hands and praise the Lord. I'm not bound up no more. You have liberty to do that. Here's the Matthews family singing about it.

0: Oh, yeah. Free to worship. Hey, we're going to get over to Brother Paula here in just a few seconds. And he's got a 10-minute broadcast as normal. And then at 8:30 or a little bit before, we'll get Brian O'Neill on the phone, talk to him a little bit, and he'll give us the daily devotional. Somebody said, "In my distress, Lord, be with me and help me to be still and know you're my God." In our distress, many times we pray what the psalmist prayed, which is okay. We just pray, "Lord, deliver me." Sometimes we can pray other things like, "Lord, guide my steps, help me to be thankful, give me strength, sustain me, strengthen me, teach me, help me draw close to you." Oh, yeah, in my distress, don't move that mountain, just give me strength to climb. Those are from the WZYN family. Isn't that a blessing? May you, Lord, help us in our distresses. And I think we're going to hear about the Spirit-Filled Home this morning by Scott Pauley, and I hope it can be a blessing to you. Don't go anywhere. At 8:30, we'll have Pastor Brian O'Neill of Faith Baptist Church on the air with us. God bless you. See you in about 10 minutes, I reckon.
1: In our busy world, family time is frequently neglected. It is vital that we give attention to our families while we can. And it is especially important to give attention to what God says in His Word about our homes. For the next few moments, let's join Scott Pauley as we open the Scriptures and find God's message for your family.
2: "And be not drunk with wine, wherein is excess, but be filled with the Spirit." It's a great verse, isn't it? We love to quote it, but did you ever notice that Ephesians 5 and verse 18 is actually found in the context of the Christian home? That if you look at Ephesians 5, Ephesians 5 is about family. It is, in fact, one of the classic passages on the Christian home. And right in the middle of it is this command to be filled with the Holy Spirit. I'd like to talk with you today about having a Spirit-filled home. Is your home filled with the Holy Spirit? You know, the book of Ephesians is a book of fullness in every way. That's really the theme of the book. In fact, if you study Ephesians, you're going to find the fullness of God, the fullness of Christ, and the fullness of the Holy Spirit. That's a lot of fullness. It's all the fullness of God in us. And so, the application here to the family is that we are to have God's fullness in our homes. So many empty believers, so many empty churches, and so many empty families. Most homes today are so filled with the flesh and the world that there's no room for the work of the Holy Spirit. And many homes that have been emptied of worldliness are just sterile environments where everybody's trying to be good without God. And they're trying to follow a list of rules, but they've not learned the glorious joy and blessing and abundance of living and walking in the Spirit. Look, the fruit of the Spirit is just that. It is what only the Holy Spirit can produce. So if you want love, joy, peace, long-suffering, gentleness, goodness, faith, meekness, temperance, then friend, you need the Holy Spirit. To be Spirit-filled, that's not about what you take out of your life. It's about what you put into your life and what He puts into your life. In fact, in the verse, "Be not drunk with wine, wherein is excess, but be filled with the Spirit." Do you see the great contrast here? Do you see how there's no room for the one because the Holy Spirit has His rightful place? You could take all the wrong things out of your life and out of your family, but if the Holy Spirit doesn't have liberty to move and work, you're going to miss every good thing that God has for you. And here's the key. Spirit-filled homes require Spirit-filled hearts. The real question is not, is your home filled with the Holy Spirit? The real question is, are you filled with the Holy Spirit? Am I filled with the Holy Spirit? In fact, the first family in the New Testament, the family of John the Baptist, I've always found it interesting that it says of his father Zacharias, he was filled with the Holy Spirit. It says of his mother Elizabeth, she was filled with the Holy Spirit. And then it says of John that he was filled with the Holy Spirit. Every individual in the home was filled with the Holy Spirit. You want to have a great family? Then let every member of that family not only be saved, that's good, that's a start, But let every member of that family learn what it means to be filled with the Holy Spirit. So often I meet people and they say, well, we're all saved, but we're miserable. Well, we're all believers, but something's missing. Friend, the key ingredient of the Christian home is the person of the Holy Spirit. So, what does a Spirit-filled home look like? I mean, a family truly yielded to God. Well, in the context, we find so many things. Now, let's just walk through it. For example, in verse number 16, it says, redeeming the time because the days are evil. Wherefore, be ye not unwise, but understanding what the will of the Lord is. One thing that I think marks Spirit-filled families is wisdom. Anywhere the Holy Spirit is at work, wisdom comes, because the Holy Spirit is the Spirit of wisdom. So, do you need wisdom today? Do you need wisdom to make the most of your time, to make right decisions? Do you need wisdom for some choice that's facing you or direction for your home? I'll tell you what you need. You don't need an answer. You need the person of the Holy Spirit. And when you're yielded to the promptings of the Holy Spirit, when you obey the Holy Spirit each day, when you recognize the leading of the Holy Spirit, He will give you the wisdom that you greatly need. And not only does the Holy Spirit, when He fills, bring wisdom, but He also brings gratitude. Listen to verse number 19. Speaking to yourselves in psalms and hymns and spiritual songs, singing and making melody in your heart to the Lord, giving thanks always for all things unto God and the Father, in the name of our Lord Jesus Christ. I'm convinced that one of the real missing elements today in most of our homes is gratitude, just being thankful. Ingratitude is the root of every sin. Every evil thing grows in the soil of unthankfulness. And I think Eden is a perfect example of that. Adam and Eve had everything, but because they weren't grateful for what they did have, they could only look at the one thing they did not have. Stop questioning the goodness of God. If ingratitude is the root of every sin, then, dear friend, gratitude is the root of every good thing. Count your many blessings. Name them one by one. Count your many blessings. See what God hath done. If you will, by God's grace, begin each day to practice the discipline of gratitude in your home, to give thanks always for all things unto God and the Father in the name of our Lord Jesus Christ, you will soon discover that the Holy Spirit has the liberty to move and work in an amazing way in your home. Dr. Bob Jones Sr. used to say, when gratitude dies on the altar of a man's heart, he's well nigh gone. Now, let me adjust that just a little bit today. When gratitude dies on the altar of your home, it is well nigh gone. Keep a thankful spirit in your family. And then, Spirit-filled homes are not only marked by wisdom and gratitude, they're marked by joy. Did you hear all the joy here of the singing, the melody in your heart? Oh, only the Holy Spirit can bring that kind of joy. You see, holiness and happiness, I mean by that true holiness and God's happiness, always go together. They're not mutually exclusive. You don't have to be miserable. You can enjoy the journey when the Holy Spirit of God has His way. And then, Spirit-filled homes are also marked by submission. The very next verse says, submitting yourselves one to another in the fear of God. Yes, it goes on to talk about wives submitting to their own husbands, but notice it begins with mutual submission. It begins with all of us submitting ourselves first of all to God, to His authority, the fear of the Lord, and then submitting ourselves to one another in every relationship to the needs of the other, in honor preferring one another. I'm going to tell you, when Jesus is Lord of the home, when He gets His way, home is no longer a war zone. Instead, it's a wonderful haven of peace. You know what we need? We need the Holy Spirit to control and fill our hearts and our homes. A little footnote to this study today. If you take Colossians 3, you know, Ephesians and Colossians are twin epistles, and they repeat the same themes. If you take Colossians 3 and study it alongside of this passage in Ephesians 5, you're going to find that the same things, wisdom, gratitude, joy, submission, are all seen in Colossians 3 as a result of being filled with the Scriptures. Here's what I believe. I believe to be filled with the Spirit is to be filled with the Scriptures. The Word of God is the sword of the Spirit. When you obey God's Word, you get in step with the Holy Spirit, and He produces every good thing in us. Is your heart filled with wisdom and gratitude and joy and submission today? Only when it is can your home be filled with wisdom and gratitude and joy and submission. May the Lord help all of us to be Spirit-filled people today, and by God's grace, to have Spirit-filled homes.
1: 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We highly recommend Scott's book, New Testament Marriage. In it, you'll discover timeless biblical principles from the husband and wife team, Aquila and Priscilla. And these principles are very applicable to your marriage today. From all of us at Enjoying the Journey, thanks for listening today. And until next time, we pray that you will enjoy the journey.
0: Well, happy Tuesday, everybody. You enjoyed Brother Pauly on Enjoying the Journey. 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You'll find many, many resources for your family, church, and personal growth. It's 8:20. I tell you what, we're going to get Brother Brian O'Neill on here just a little bit early. I'll try to call him during the next song. We'll chat a little bit. And I think what we'll do is then we'll do his devotional. I've got to catch up. I've got to ask him some questions, you know. He's my friend, you know. We got to catch up a little bit. He's been a good friend to me, and he doesn't know how big of a blessing he is. Always checking up on me, making sure everybody's being nice to me, you know. And so he's great, you know. And I wish we were a little closer. Oh, yeah, kind of far away, but appreciate Brother Brian O'Neill. You're going to enjoy his devotional here in just a few moments. Also, during the 9 o'clock hour, we're not going to leave you hanging, and that's not going to be the end of things. We're going to also get that top 100 list going a little bit better. We have struggled with that. I got to hone in on that thing there and get you to vote on the top 100 for the WZYN chart. So we're going to be doing that during the 9 o'clock hour. And also, I've got a little poll question for you that's unrelated to radio, but a little poll question. I need to ask you a question during the 9 o'clock hour, and we'll have a little bit of fun. This song has a great, unique message in it, and you can listen to this while I get connected with Brian O'Neill, pastor of Faith Baptist Church. It takes time. It takes time. Just listen to the McCameys. We'll be back with Pastor Brian O'Neill.

0: that right there was the McCameys, and it does take time. I hope you were listening to that there well. Stuff doesn't happen overnight. It takes a little bit of time, but it's worth it. It's worth it. 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And I believe we've got Brother Brian O'Neill on the phone from Blythe, Georgia. Good morning.
1: Good morning. Good to hear from you this morning, brother.
0: Oh, sounds like he's had his cup of coffee. He's energetic this morning. Oh,
1: amen.
0: I've been watching your videos, friend, and I see in the back left corner, I see your energy stash back there. I think I saw a coffee pot or Keurig or some coffee. I saw something back there. You got your energy stash back there.
1: I do. I started to get actual pot because I think I could take care of it. I think I could drink it, but I have the pods right now, but I drink several of those to keep me going.
0: You're such a compromiser. Oh, my. Oh, no, I just have the pods as well. You know, we're going to just chat here like we're riding down the highway for a little while, get everybody loosened up, you know. You know, those pods are disgusting, to be honest with you, and I drink them every morning. You know you're heating up plastic and cooking it straight into your coffee cup?
1: Yeah, it is. I agree with you 100%.
0: I don't know why I do that.
1: Yeah, and we do it all the time. Every time I go to get coffee, I buy the pods. I don't know.
0: Yeah.
1: But you're right. I guess, you know, it's the convenience of it, but – I mean, really, if you think about it, what convenience if you're filling your body with all that junk, you know?
0: Now, at home, I use my espresso machine every morning. I usually get a cup or two. This morning, I just got one. Usually, I get two cups at home, and that's out of the espresso. I use espresso blend, and then usually, I just make an Americano. I just straight espresso, then pour a little water in it. That's all I drink. And but when I'm here, I drink the plastic coffee.
1: Yeah.
0: The gay cups.
1: Sometimes, hey brother, sometimes in the morning, coffee is coffee to me.
0: That's right. Well, thank you for being on with us, and you love the station. You're part of the family. You're always right there. So this is nothing new, just jumping right in with each other. But some people don't know who you are, and so this is Brother Brian O'Neill. And tell them where you pastor, what church is, how long you've been there, and tell them what church you're kind of sent out of, and they can make some connections.
1: Yeah, so sent out of Liberty Baptist Church in Lyons, of course, Georgia. Brother Michael Plowman, pastor there. Brother Don Gibbs, that started the church there, he was my pastor. Been a member of the church ever since I was born. I mean, literally.

0: Brother Don Gibbs, he always jokes about how he was there the day I was born, and always been a member there at Liberty, and just grew up there over the years and served there and served under Pastor Plowman, and then got sent out of Liberty, and we've been here at Faith Baptist in Blythe for about going on 7 years now. This coming up January will be 7 years that we've been here in Blythe here at Faith Baptist Church.
1: Man, that's great. Now, how far is Blythe from Augusta?
0: It is about, from where we're at to South Augusta, is about 20 miles.
1: Okay.
0: We're about 20 miles. We share the same county. It's all Richmond County, the area that we're in. But, because Augusta is so spread out. But we're about 20 miles to South Augusta.
1: Okay. So tell us kind of the 7 years there and your family and who your family is, your wife, your children, and then the church there and some of the things that you're doing. And talk to us a little bit about it.
0: Yeah, so I was saved at an early age. You know, I was saved back in, I'm giving my age away a little bit, but I was saved back in 1990. So it's been a little while back. I was saved as a kid. And I wasn't actually called to preach until about 2014. So saved at an early age, but called to preach a little bit later. And I knew that God had, I knew God wanted me to preach. I just didn't know at the time, you know, right when he called me, I didn't know what capacity, you know, whether pastoring, evangelism, just really, really didn't know what direction God was having. I just knew for sure that I was supposed to preach.
1: Amen.
0: And he finally just, you know, kept working on my heart, and he put pastoring on my heart, and I just couldn't get away from that. And things just worked out several years later where the Lord called us up here to Blythe. The pastor that was here at the church, that actually started the church here, he was getting ready to retire. And the church was looking for another pastor after he retired. They just were praying about it, looking for a pastor, and things worked out to where God moved us up here and started serving up here. I was his associate pastor for about a year and a half.
1: Okay.
0: And he retired after about a year and a half, kind of as planned. And thank the Lord, yeah, the church voted me on as pastor, and we love it here. I mean, just good people. We love the people here. They love us, and it's just something that no doubt about it, God placed us here, at the right time. We moved here in 2020, so right going into the ministry in 2020 was January 2020, and then what happened? I don't even like to mention it anymore. But you know what happened? Spring of that year, everything going south. I don't even like to mention don't even say the word, but that happened right at the start of the ministry. October of that year came along, and my wife developed breast cancer. She got breast cancer, so we kind of went through that. But anyway, without just making it too long of a story, I can tell you through all of everything that happened when we first moved up here, man, God was so good to us. God just worked in so many ways, through the breast cancer that she had. She just has such a testimony now of how God used and worked through that. She's for years now, for a few years, she's been cancer free.
1: Amen.
0: Everything on that end is going well. God's good to us. But yeah, we're excited to be here at the church. We have some exciting things going on. Matter of fact, this coming up Saturday, we have this. There's a local festival here in Blythe. They have once a year. It's called Blythe Fever.
1: Oh yeah,
0: and it's up City Hall. They just have food trucks and just a festival like people normally have in the fall time of year. And man, we love that opportunity to get out and mingle with the community. We have some spots reserved, and our church goes out there, and we just give out tracts and John Romans and just mingling with the community. Last year we were able to give out, I can't remember the exact number, but it was several hundred tracts and John Romans that we're able to give out to people, and just mingle with the community. A good outreach opportunity there. So things like that, God's just blessing the church, and
1: good
0: man, we're just excited to be here.
1: Yeah, you know, a rural community, not a big booming town.
0: Right.
1: Just plodding right along for God. I love it. And always, Brother Brian is always encouraging. And it doesn't. I know he has discouragements, but he does. He never weighs them on me or others, it seems like, and he's an encouragement to me, and I appreciate him so much. Now, tell us about your family and how old they are, and your wife. You mentioned her, and what that looks like to folks. Let them get to know you.
0: Yeah, so my wife, we've been married 18 years. We've been married 18 years. We have four kids. So we have Luke is our youngest son, and he's 10.
1: Okay.
0: And then we have Leah is our youngest daughter, and she's 11. Both of them actually have birthdays coming up in November, so they're about to get a little more grown on us.
1: Okay.
0: And then we have Noah is our oldest son, and he's 15.
1: Okay.
0: And then Katie. Katie is our firstborn, and she is 17 years old. And love our kids. I know that's life. I know they have to move on. But I tell you, it's sad looking at some of these pictures we look at and see the kids back when they were babies and little and all that, and seeing where they are today. I'm thankful they are where they are. But my goodness, they're growing. They're growing.
1: Sure. Yeah, Katie and Kaylee. Kaylee, my oldest, she's 17. And I'm relating with you, brother. One more year. We celebrated her last birthday at home.
0: Oh, my goodness.
1: What?
0: It hits you.
1: I'm like, shut up. Stop it. Oh,
0: hey,
1: man. I mean.
0: People would tell me, they said just, you know, cherish, I was going to say treasure, but cherish and treasure these moments that you have, because they said, you know, before you know it, you'll blink and they're gone. And you know, I kind of looked at that at the time and I said, well, that's just something people say. You know, that's just something people say. They're just going off of what somebody else said. But brother, let me tell you, we're living it. I understand what they're talking about.
1: We're saying that right now to ourselves, but wait till they're gone. We'll really say it. Man, they really were kidding, you know. But
0: exactly.
1: It's a blessing to have a family, isn't it, that serves the Lord with us.
0: It is. And they are a tremendous blessing. The boys play sports, you know, they play football, they serve here at the church playing, Noah plays some instruments, and the girls play piano and do stuff at the church here. They're a major blessing to us.
1: That's great. Well, we're talking to Pastor Brian O'Neill of Faith Baptist Church there in Blythe, Georgia. We got one more question for him, and then we'll get to his devotional. Maybe two. Give us some dirt on the governor of Lions, Michael Plowman.
0: Oh, bro.
1: I'm just kidding. You can't find any. I'm just kidding with you. No, I'm just kidding.
0: I was fixing to start saying what old Anthony Fauci said a while back, you know, about pleading the fifth. I'm not going to go there.
1: No, great pastor. No, tell us why.
0: Absolutely.
1: God put on your heart this ministry of grace and truth. And I guess you've been doing this maybe 2 weeks to a month. I can't keep track. But why did God put this on your heart to do this?
0: Well, honestly, I come across this verse, and let me just really quickly, I'll read this verse.
1: Yeah.
0: It's in John chapter 1, verse 14. And the Word was made flesh and dwelt among us, and we beheld His glory, the glory as of the only begotten of the Father, full of grace and truth. And I got to kind of just ponder on that verse a little bit, and then just looking around at the world we live in, brother. I mean, just the... You know, I'm not an opponent of social media, of course, because I believe it could be used as a good tool for sure. But you just get on social media for a little bit, and man, with all the Christians bickering back in two, and just there's so much discouragement. I mean, so much discouragement.
1: Yes.
0: And the Lord just laid it on my heart to just be an encouragement. And I thought, you know, it's not what I say. I mean, I could easily get on there and just give a motivational speech, and maybe somebody would come out of it and say, well, I was encouraged a little bit today, but is that really going to last? And absolutely not. We know that. But God's Word will last. And, you know, God just kind of put that on my heart to give His word, and that's the only real true encouragement that we really can get. So I was praying about it, getting it started up, and just my prayer, the Lord would just, you know, not by any means magnify me. It's not about me. I just want the Lord to use this to be an encouragement to the Christian that's discouraged, that's out there, and they face everyday life like we all do. And then also on the flip side, to somebody that's listening, that may be lost and they don't know Christ, and you know, what an encouragement that would be just for Christians to be able to see somebody give their life to Christ that's not saved.
1: Amen. That's great.
0: That's kind of where it was leading to, and the Lord just put that on my heart.
1: Well, I love it. I of course, that's what we do. But, you know,
0: absolutely.
1: I had that on my heart. I did a daily devotional. I mean, I don't know. It was like 3 to 5 minutes probably. I think it was during COVID. Oh, I said it, COVID. But, yeah. And, just this world needs encouragement, just some little splash of encouragement, edification, you know. And so I'm glad you're doing it. Now, how long are your broadcasts usually?
0: Well, it varies. Now, I try to keep it short. I mean, that's one thing that I was, you know, as a preacher, I was kind of struggling with at first, you know, how long? Because, you know, we were used to preaching, and I wanted it to be something that was, of course, useful as God's word, but I didn't want to also take, you know, 20 or 30 minutes.
1: Sure.
0: Because I know in the morning, especially, everybody's busy doing things, but I try to keep it around the 10-minute mark. Sometimes I make it a little over that, maybe 11 or 12, but I try to keep it kind of about 10 minutes.
1: Well, super, super. Well, we're going to give the floor to Brother Brian O'Neill. You take 10, 15 minutes. That's fine. And I'm going to step aside and just listen to the Word of God with y'all, and we'll say a prayer here for Brother Brian as he takes the broadcast mic, and you'll hear grace and truth from Brian O'Neill. Heavenly Father, we thank you for this morning that you've given us, and thankful for friends and people that hold up our hands and lift up our spirits. And we're honored to have Brother Brian give the devotional this morning. And I pray that you'd fill him with your Holy Spirit and unctionize his tongue to say those things that please you. In Christ's name we pray. Amen. Well, the floor is yours. God bless you, Brother Brian.
0: Amen. Thank you, brother. Again, it's good to be here with everybody, and just thankful for this opportunity. I want to be a blessing to everyone this morning. So I want to start out with a scripture here. Found in 2 Corinthians chapter 12. If you have your Bibles, I encourage you to read along with us this morning. Just one verse of scripture, but what a powerful verse this is in God's Word. 2 Corinthians chapter number 12, in verse number 9. The Bible says in verse 9, "And he said unto me, My grace is sufficient for thee, for my strength is made perfect in weakness. Most gladly, therefore, will I rather glory in my infirmities, that the power of Christ may rest upon me." Let me ask you a question out there this morning. Have you ever reached a point where you thought, I just don't have anything left? I just don't know where this other thing's going to come from. I mean, I really don't have anything left. Maybe you're physically tired. Maybe you're emotionally just exhausted in your life. Maybe you've been dealing with the same situation over and over for so long that you're just wondering how much longer you can keep it going. Look, I know we've all been there before. Sometimes life brings us to a place where our own strength just flat out isn't enough. Our strength just, it's not enough. And that's where God's answer to Paul becomes such an encouragement this morning. He says, "My grace is sufficient for thee." You know, Paul knew what it meant to be weak. The Apostle Paul here, he had what he called a thorn in the flesh. Now, we don't exactly know exactly what that thorn was. I mean, we have some ideas. Different preachers have some ideas they could go to and probably say this is what they think. But really, we don't know exactly. God's word doesn't pinpoint exactly what that thorn was. But that's not really the important thing. Here's what we know. Paul wanted that thorn removed. We know that for a fact. Paul wanted that thorn gone. He prayed 3 times for God to take that away. And see, what happened in that situation, God didn't remove it. But instead, he told Paul this. He said, "Paul, my grace is sufficient for thee, for my strength is made perfect in weakness. You know, Paul wanted the problem gone in his life. He wanted that situation over with. But see, what God did in that situation is God gave him what he needed to continue. God didn't remove it, but God gave him what he needed to continue serving him, to continue doing things for him. And, you know, sometimes we pray this, and we've all done this before. I know I can speak from experience on myself. Sometimes we pray this, God, please just take this away. And God, take this away from me. And you know what? Sometimes God does. Sometimes God takes it away from us. But then there's other times he gives us the strength to walk through that. And God gives us the strength to go through that time that we're going through in our life. And, you know, sometimes people look at that weakness. If I'm weak in a situation, it means God's left me. God's not here with me anymore. God's not doing anything. But look, my friend, weakness doesn't mean God has left you. We often think being strong means never struggling. You know, if I'm strong, that means that I'll never have a struggle day in my life. And that we all know that's just not true. But Paul said this, for when I am weak, he said, for when I'm weak, then I'm strong. Why did he say that? How are we stronger when we're weaker? You know, in the world's eyes, when we look at that, that doesn't really make sense, does it? How are we stronger when we're weaker? Because here's the answer. Because when we reach the end of our own ability, we learn to depend on God. When we reach the end of what we can do, when we hit rock bottom, basically, we don't know where else to turn, we can turn to him. We lean on God and depend on God. Look, you may not know how you're going to handle everything that's ahead in life. You may not know how you're going to handle what comes up in life. But can I encourage you with these words this morning? You don't have to. You don't have to. God's not asking you and I to live in tomorrow's troubles today. God's not asking us to live focused on what may happen, focused on the things that will happen. God's not asking us to do that, my friend. God is not asking us at all to do that. He gives us what we need for today. Remember, God wants us to take care of today. I love Psalm 55:22. The Bible says, cast thy burden upon the Lord and he shall sustain thee. Look, can I encourage you this morning? Bring your burden to God. Bring that fear you have in your life to God. Bring your exhaustion that you have in your life to God. Take it all to God this morning. Look, you don't have to pretend that you're stronger than you are. Sometimes we as humans, you know, we like to put on the front, don't we? We like to put on the front that we're just muscle people. We're stronger than what we appear to be. But look, we don't have to pretend. Can I encourage you this morning? Don't pretend, but depend. Don't pretend, but depend on God. Depend on him. Let God work through the weakness. Maybe you're praying for God to change a situation right now. Maybe there's something going on in your life. You're listening to this devotion and you say, preacher, there's something in my life right now, this situation. And maybe you're praying for God to change that situation. Can I encourage you, first of all, keep praying. Keep praying to God. But here's a thought. Here's something I want to give you to think about. While you're asking God to change the situation, maybe ask him what he wants to change in you through this situation. A lot of times I ask God to change the situation when I really need to be saying, hey, Lord, what are you wanting to change in me during this situation? The situation that I'm in life, God, it's rough and it's bad, and I really don't want to be going through this situation, God, but what is it you're trying to show me? What is it you're trying to change in my life? What kind of work are you trying to do in me through this situation? You know, maybe he's trying to teach you patience this morning. Oh my goodness, Lord knows I need patience in my life. He knows how I am. Look, maybe he's trying to teach you dependence on him. Maybe he's trying to teach you to pray more in your life. Maybe he's trying to show you that you can't carry everything by yourself. Maybe God's trying to show you something in your situation that you're in. Sometimes God doesn't immediately change the circumstances. Sometimes he's not going to immediately just change what we're facing, my friend. He uses those circumstances to change us and to change us in our Christian life. You know, there is kind of switching gears for just a second. There is a great weakness. There is a great weakness. There's one problem that no human being can overcome through personal strength, and that's called sin. and that's called sin. Romans 3:23 says this, for all have sinned and come short of the glory of God. You may be out there listening this morning and you're not a Christian and you've never trusted Christ as your Savior. You've been dependent on other things to get you to heaven, and you've never put your faith and trust in Jesus Christ. Look, the Bible says that we're all sinners, for all have sinned and come short of the glory of God. You can't save yourself. No amount of good works can remove that guilt before God. Not even possible. And my friend, that's why Jesus Christ came. That's why Jesus came to die on a cross for our sins. He was buried after that. He rose again. That's the gospel method. Salvation isn't something you earn in life by trying harder at things. Listen to me, if you're lost, it's a received faith in the Lord Jesus Christ. Look, if you've never trusted Jesus as your Savior, can I encourage you this morning, come to Him today. Come to Jesus today. He won't turn you down. Look, He didn't turn me down. I know He won't turn you down. He won't turn you down. He'll save you this morning. You just have to recognize you're a sinner. You have to believe that Jesus died and He rose again for you. And then the Bible says you have to call upon Him by faith to save you. Romans 10:13, for whosoever shall call upon the name of the Lord shall be saved. I love that verse. I've often said this, that I'm thankful it says for whosoever. That means anybody. That means if you're listening or watching on the live Facebook this morning, if you're watching or listening on the radio, look, that means you. You are a whosoever. I'm thankful I'm a whosoever this morning. And now if you're saved and you're at the end of your strength today, just remember this. You don't have to have enough strength for everything in life. You just need to trust God for the next step. So can I encourage you with that? Don't think you have to have enough strength for this situation, that situation. Today, tomorrow, next week, God gives it to us daily. God gives us that strength we need day by day. Let's have a word of prayer together, and then we'll be through with our devotional this morning. I still appreciate you being here listening this morning. I want to have a word of prayer, and let's pray. Heavenly Father, Lord, I thank You, Lord, for Your word this morning. Lord, for those who feel like they have nothing left, God, I pray that You help them depend on You, Lord, instead of their own strength. Yes. Lord, help us all with that. Lord, we all struggle with that. Lord, I pray that You give them wisdom. God, give them courage. Lord, give them faith for whatever they face today, and not just today, but day by day. Lord, we know You do that, and Lord, we're thankful for that. God, I pray that You help us remember, Lord, that we don't have to carry tomorrow's burdens today. Lord, we don't have to even think about that. Lord, I know, Lord, that You'll help us, and Lord, I just pray You give us that strength for that next step that we take today. Lord, give us that strength we need. Lord, if someone's listening and they've never trusted Jesus Christ as their Savior, God, it's my prayer this morning, Lord, I pray You help them see their need for Jesus this morning. Lord, help them see their need, and Lord, help them come to the Lord Jesus Christ by faith. Lord, we ask all these things in Jesus' name. Amen.
1: Amen. Thank you.
0: All right.
1: Thank you, Brother Brian, and we'll talk about what he was saying for a moment. You're listening to WZYN. 8:10 a.m. here in Valdosta and in Forsyth at 89.1 FM. And you just heard the pastor of Faith Baptist Church in Blythe, Georgia. Boy, we do come to the end of our strength, don't we? You almost get frustrated, don't you, Brother Brian? It's just like you don't... Overwhelmed?
0: Yeah.
1: Overwhelmed. Absolutely. Yeah, absolutely. I mean, just overwhelmed, exhausted. Can't find one crumb of strength. I was listening to Pastor Sexton coming back late at night. I was listening to him preach, and he said something I don't think I'll forget for a while. He said, the Christian is never hopeless, because when you're at the weakest moment, that's when he becomes the strongest.
0: Man, that's good.
1: Isn't that great? He said, you're never, he was talking to those people, just pastoring them. He said, you're not hopeless. You're not helpless. Because when we're at our weakest, he's going to become the strongest.
0: Yeah.
1: I thought, man, that's so true, isn't it?
0: That's when he's glorified.
1: Amen. Yeah, and then he's glorified through that because it yeah. can't be deflected back to us
0: that's
1: because
0: right.
1: his strength is made perfect in our weakness. Well, thank you, Brother Brian. I hope everything went good between doing both things. I think that it did.
0: Yes, sir.
1: Nobody ran away. All the listeners stayed put. Even BW stayed with us. And that's amazing.
0: That's my day right there.
1: Yeah, that's worth it all. Go to sleep or go play around the golf.
0: Yeah, BW. That's what preachers do.
1: Yeah, that's all we do is take naps and play golf. We don't do anything.
0: Eat Cheetos on the couch.
1: Yeah, and eat Cheetos on the couch. Yeah, that's right. Well, thank you for your friendship, and thank you for the good broadcast. I'd like to see us do this again, if that's okay.
0: Absolutely. Be great. I love being with everybody.
1: All right. God bless you. Have a great day.
0: All right. Thank you, brother.
1: All right. Bye. Now we've got the York family up. I thought of this song right here while he was teaching, preaching, whatever he was doing. Yeah, it was good. But I thought of this song. This battle isn't mine. This battle you're in, it's not yours. It's his. Let the York family minister to you this morning. We'll play two back-to-back songs and we'll be back by the top of the hour.

Good morning, everybody. Your morning refresh. I'm happy to be your host. That was the Rogers family right there. What a lovely name. And before that, the York family. Church 24/7, WZYN. I had to get a couple bites of my cookie over here. Yeah. And my coffee to wash it down. And I'm doing better already. When I play double songs like that, it's usually I got something I got to take care of or do. And that's what I needed to do. I had to get me some coffee and a little cookie. What is my coffee cookie that I like to eat? Yeah, my coffee cookie. It's right here. Oh, I hope everybody's doing okay this morning. And we've got folks listening from all over yonder. Russia, Australia. We have a connection in New Jersey, Germany, Massachusetts, California, South Carolina, Illinois, Sweden, and most of the folks that are listening with the location off on their phone, United States. Somebody yesterday, texted my wife and was picking. They were picking at the radio, man, about something I said. And it's still a fresh wound. I'm still offended by it. I know I ought to love the word more, and I ought not be offended, but I'm still deeply offended. I think I'm going to quit radio because somebody picked on me. I don't know if I'm going to be able to recover. I have blunders from time to time, but I tell you what, I never thought this person would do such a thing. The reason I'm bringing it up is so you'll pray for me that I'll get over it. Don't pray for my enemy, just pray for me. God will take care of them. Does anybody have any idea what I said yesterday that was not correct? My grammar was improper. My pronunciation was failing. Don't you dare text and say which one, or you are in serious trouble. You'll get suspended from the family. Don't say which one. And don't dare text back a list of seven things, or I might really go home. You think you know which one somebody picked on me about? We're going to really open things up here during the 9 o'clock hour. That's going on. And I have a poll question for you. You know, the days of communication are changing. It's not what it used to be. So here's the poll. In conversation, do you prefer face-to-face, text, or phone call? One, face-to-face. Two, text. Three, phone call. One, two, or three. In conversation, do you prefer one, face-to-face, two, text, three, phone call? What do you prefer? I'd like to know. What do you prefer in conversation? One, face-to-face, two, text, three, phone call. Let us know on the text line what you prefer, face-to-face, text, or phone call. We'll get this going here for you. Another song while you're texting in what you prefer and see if anybody else would like to guess what somebody picked on me about yesterday, about my pronunciation of something. Always like to pick at this person, so you know I'm just kidding. I hope y'all do know that. But on that
poll. In conversation, do you prefer one, face-to-face, two, text, or three, phone call? Let us know by just texting one, two, or three, and we'll get to those results here in a moment. Folks have been requesting here lately a lot of the Ellis family. I think we pulled back from them a little bit. Here's a great song by the Ellis family, Ask the Blood. And while this song's playing, answer the poll question on the text line. In conversation, do you prefer face-to-face, text, or phone call? 5 minutes after 9 o'clock.

Coming up next is a very, very beautiful song. Not typically the genre of music that we might play. Very, very worshipful. I think you'll love this old hymn, How Deep the Father's Love, coming up next. Done so well. And I think it'll take you up to the heavenlies here in just a moment. But first, we're getting to that poll question. Oh, I have to apologize for something. Oh, yes, I must certainly apologize for something. I turned the music down on that last song. I got a very important phone call, and I was thinking, oh, let me turn it down. Well, I didn't turn the monitor down. I turned the whole radio down. Good grief. It's like, what am I thinking? Yeah. Sorry about that, you know. Hope you didn't turn it to some other station. Oh, stay with me. And somebody on the other side's like, we're used to it. We're like, what is he doing? Oh, that's normal. That's just part of the entertainment. Thanks, man. Nobody's guessing what somebody was picking on me about. Somebody was picking on me to my wife. They called my wife and said, I can't believe your husband said this. Nah. Huh? I'm hurt deeply. Our poll question, in conversation, do you prefer one, face-to-face, two, text messaging, three, phone call? One, two, or three? One, face-to-face, two, text, three, phone call. Just let us know. Brother Toby the Beagle says number one. Toby the Beagle says number one, face-to-face. BW says number one twice. He must really, really like face-to-face conversation. Hands down, Brother EJ says number one. Miss Chula says number one. Miss Chula says, I want it face-to-face. Well, I'm mixed about it, really. I can't talk to everybody on the phone nor face-to-face. I live on the telephone. A text. But if I have to have an important conversation, I'm going to be face-to-face. I need to read that face. Eyeball to eyeball. Yeah, right there. Look right here. Look in my eyes, please. Thank you. I was talking to a young man yesterday, and I hope that you pray for him. He just needs Christ to help him. I say, hey, look at my eyes. It's okay. But, you know, important conversations, eyeball to eyeball, face to face, but texting. Yeah, just text me. You know what's really good to do? Audio texting. Brother Andrew Jones is the professional at that. He'll send you a 3-minute audio message, but you get everything you need. You don't have to worry about, you know, you get every, he just, that's it. And then I know what I need to know. And then I go back and voice message him, and it's all there. Yeah. But, you know, it's okay. I understand why you want face to face. In conversation, what do you prefer? Let us know on the text line. Face to face, one. Text, two. Phone call, three. Let us know. Thus far, we only have 5 votes for number one, face-to-face. Yeah, they were picking on me on how I pronounced words. Oh, thanks, Brother EJ. That is true. But it is a hymn. It's not, yeah. Thank you, Brother EJ. Yeah. I'm going to have to go now. I'm gonna have to go, and I'll get Brother JB to come down and run the show now because I got some business to take care of. I'm just kidding. You are right, but you know the song. It does feel like an old hymn, the one we're fixing to play. How Deep the Father's Love,
It feels like an old hymn, but you are right. And you know when I said that, Brother EJ, that it was an old hymn, I doubted it. I doubted it, but I didn't really know. But I doubted it. I did. I doubted it. Oh, man. Thank you for joining us on the poll question. I'm getting some people jumping in. I want you to pray for our Saturday and Sunday format. We might take a different route. I'm looking for a Saturday morning show. For one, a Saturday morning show, yeah, looking to do that. I don't know how we could pull that together. A Saturday morning, 9 to 11, 8 to 12. Would that be good, a Saturday morning show? And they could even come in between some broadcasts, so they wouldn't be on the air for 4 hours or even 2 hours. They'd have a broadcast dropped in there. You pray about that. I think Saturday morning needs to have something. And then also some new broadcasts coming on Saturday and Sunday, trying to get with some local churches, and got one pastor that's interested. Love to have him preaching on our station, and some others as well. And that was what that important phone call was about earlier. So we pray that God would do that. Pray that God would do that. And that would help help out the station for sure, and get some good broadcasters in here, and also help us with some financial needs that we have with the expansion into Forsyth. Okay, friends, 16 minutes after 9, this is what I want you to listen to. Woo, this will take you into another dimension right here. Oh, my, how worshipful this is. How deep the Father's love. I hope you enjoy it as much as I enjoyed it when I heard it the first time.

How peaceful and how true it is. His wounds have paid my ransom. How deep? How deep? How deep? How deep? Would you like to tell me how deep the Father's love is? Go ahead. Try to tell me how deep His love is. How deep the Father's love for us. Oh, my. Thank you, Lord, for your deep, deep love. Oh, my. Oh, thank you, Jesus. Those songs about Christ, oh, how they move our hearts. I got greater vision on my mind, and then we'll come back with the top 100 chart. We got to work on this together, folks. The top 100. We're going to try to get everybody involved now, everybody on the text line. You make your vote. You be ready to make your vote if you'd like to make your vote now for the top 100. You just go ahead and put that song right in there. Say, this one's got to be on the list. Well, you make your vote. I can't talk. You make your vote right now at 229-459-5122. Make your vote. You say, I hear this song often. Radio Man plays it a bunch. TK plays it. EJ plays it. JB plays it. This is a WZYN song. All right. Well, you make that. You make it. You make that vote right now. It's your morning refresh. 229-459-5122. The WZYN Top 100. We're compiling the chart, and I'll get back with you and see what songs have already been put on the list. Greater Vision, He Loves Me. Well, I know that He loves me, but I don't know if I can play the song. There we go. Greater Vision.

I ran into somebody in Chick-fil-A Friday. All my days run together. And they said, thank you so much for playing the Mylon Hayes family. We love them. Well, yeah, we love the Mylon Hayes family as well. And they'll be on the top 100 list. You better believe that. Yeah, got to have them. We got a couple of songs that we just love by the Mylon Hayes family. And so we definitely will have them on the top 100. Going to get a song up by them next. Let's hear your vote for the top 100, okay? Make a song vote right now. Say, this song's got to be on the WZYN top 100 chart. Ooh, what's wrong with y'all out there? I don't know. Is everybody asleep on this Tuesday? My goodness. Did you not drink your cup of coffee or something? I'm not getting any traction. I'm going to have to get Brother Bubba to come in here and wake y'all up if y'all don't hurry up and do something. Here's the Mylon Hayes family. Oh, this one. Oh, so much to thank them for. Come on, give us some songs you want on the chart. Here's the Mylon Hayes family. What a great song.

0: now remember, tomorrow morning you're going to have Caleb Osteen on the air at 8:30. He's going to be talking about a revival there at Calvary Baptist Church in Live Oak, Florida. And we'll enjoy that together. And then he's also going to talk about a family business adventure that his dad's a part of, selling some very unique 4x4 trucks. They're like farm trucks. They're not road legal, but they're an alternative to a side-by-side. And these things are awesome. If anybody wants to buy me one, that'd be great. If anybody wants to buy me one, that'd be great. But Caleb will tell us all about them at tomorrow at 8:30. Somebody voted for More and More from the Avery's family. Oh, yeah, that's definitely a top 100 song. No doubt about it. Yeah. But two people have already voted for that one. Yeah. Yeah, that's the deal right there. Yeah. Mm-hmm. You know, that's the deals. Uh-huh. That's what happens is, if I'm being honest, Better Broken and all those, they get voted for over and over again. Let me give you the list we've got so far. Hey, top 100 votes getting compiled. Let me see here. Let me go to the notes on my phone. You want me to tell you all the things I've got on my phone? I've got my sermons. I've got my list. I've got lumber and materials for a new building project. I've got the church roll in my notes. I've got everything in my notes. If I lose my notes, I'll lose my brain. Okay, top 100. So thus far, Money Can't Buy, the Brady Rochester family. Sea of Forgetfulness, by the Inspirations. More and More by the Averys. My Heart Knows by the Morrisons. In My Father's Eyes by Sound Doctrine. My Help is in the Name of the Lord, Stacy Piercy. I'll Take Jesus, the Lawsons. If I'm Being Honest, the York family. My Name is Lazarus, Greater Vision. I Can Trust Him, the Perrys. Champion of Love, the Cathedrals. Yeah. My Lord is Coming, the Averys. Sound Doctrine, A Cry from Heaven, A Far Cry from Heaven. And then the Ellis family, Ask the Blood. So who would like to add, well, anybody like to add another song to that top 100 list? You say, I hear it on WZYN. I know that's something they oh yeah, well, add it. Come on, don't be so shy. And we'll compile this list. I was hoping to get 25 from the listeners just randomly, like in the morning like this, and then I'll finish out the last 50, okay? And then we might do some voting off that as well. So help us out here. Let's get five people during the next two songs to give us five top 100 songs. Can we do that? Here's a new one from Brian Free and Assurance that we just put in here. I'm glad I'm sheltered in the arms of God. Aren't you? Oh, my. Yeah. I'm glad I'm sheltered in the arms of God, and I can lean in Him and trust Him. Aren't you glad of that? And then we'll go over to the Agee family. We play this one album from the Agee family over and over again, but hey, Jesus never fails. Oh, I wish we could get the Agee family here. They're a good, good family, but they're always booked and everything like that. So there it is, you know. Here's Brian Free and Assurance, Sheltered in the Arms of God, and the Agee family, and folks are texting in their top 100. That's good. That's what I want to see. Now I'm getting a little happier about things, okay? I was getting a little discouraged there. I was about ready to quit. Oh, this Brian Free's got a great voice. This is a great song. 9:35.
1: I feel the touch.
0: Oh, man. Oh, yeah.
1: Of hands so kind and tender.
0: Oh, what a sweet song.

0: 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Two good church songs right there, back to back. Sheltered in the Arms of God. And Jesus Never Fails. Jordan says, I want This Man by the York Family to be on the top 100. Radio Man votes yes to that. I make a motion and confirm it. Bluegrass number here, No Longer an Orphan by Last Hour of Bluegrass by BW. I make a vote for that one right there as well. Brother TW says, I want the Nun Sisters to be on the top 100 with their song, Never a Time. Yeah, that's a good one. And then Brother Beagle says he wants to vote for My Advocate Pleads by the Crown College. Oh, yes. That one will be okay. Four songs added to our top 100 list. We're probably about, I don't know, we maybe got about 20 thus far. So we need to get to about 50 with you, the listeners. So if you want to vote for another one, that's fine. You can vote too. And you want to vote for another one, you can. But I got a treat for you. And do so on the text line. Say, I really like this song. I like hearing this one. You know, I'll remind you, the Morrisons, Andrew Maribeth Jones, the York Family, Dole Lawson and Quicksilver, the Cathedrals, Greater Vision, Kingdom Heirs, the Dove Brothers. Did I say the York Family? Victory Song. I can't, Old Time Preachers Quartet, Pulpit Voices. Come on now, you know, all those, you know, Lawsons, Rogers, Sound Doctrine, Stacy Piercy, you know, all of them. The Wolframs, Brady Rochester family, the old Rochesters, Scott Matthews and his family. My, oh my, you start naming all these. Yeah, there's a lot of them. The Inspirations, I didn't even mention them. Kingsmen, yeah. There's a bunch of them, yeah. The Averys, the Booth Brothers, Becky's new album, yeah. Maybe you'd like to make a vote for the old Bemis Road Baptist Church Choir. Put one, maybe the Jubilee Choir would be good to you. Chuck Wagon Gang, the Clark Family songs. I don't think we have a vote for the Clark family yet. The Collingsworth family. Yeah, all those good groups, okay? Families. Make a vote. Yeah, you can make one from the Happy Goodmans if you wanted to, or the old Spears. Yeah, the Down East Boys. Dixie Melody Boys. Boy, they've been coming out with some good songs. We've been playing them for you. They've been good. The Dixons, we play them from time to time. The Ellis family. Sure. Okay, now maybe I'm helping you a little bit. Think of songs. So 229-459-5122, Gold City. Did I say Greater Vision? I think I did. I'm just going through the list. The Harris Brothers, the Mylon Hayes family, the Hensons. Oh, the Hensons. Man, we play them all the time. All right, so that's enough for you, right? So go ahead, text in your favorite song. Now, tonight at 7:10, we're going to play Dr. Harold B. Seitler with his message, Can God? Ooh, but we're going to give you a little teaser this morning of him preaching. Just start you in the middle of the message. Oh, can God? He can. And that message from Tabernacle Baptist Church, ooh, is it ever powerful? And if you've never heard it, well, you need to listen to it tonight at 7:10. 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You need to tune in tonight at that time, 7:10 for Treasured Heritage. You can hear the full sermon. But right now, while you're texting in the top 100 songs for WZYN, make your vote. We're going to just jump right into the middle of this great Bible message. Oh, the preacher's fixing to preach.
1: First of all, God can save. The world thinks they need a psychiatrist. No, you need Calvary. The law says do better. God says, come and let me make you over. The world says, lift yourself by your bootstraps. God says, let me wash you clean in the precious blood. God can save. God can save. Can God? God can save. I'm glad I can report that. Is God's arm shortened that he cannot reach down? Is God's ear deafened that he cannot hear? Is God's grace exhausted that he cannot redeem? But there'll never be when God cannot save. God can. An unusual thing happened this morning. Is the lady that was here this morning from Greensboro, are you present tonight? Let's see your hand if you're present. The lady from Greensboro, that she said she didn't think she could be here. The lady that was here this morning that spoke to me from Greensboro, are you here tonight? All right, I want to tell you a story. I wouldn't tell it an old thing if she was here. A few years ago, I received a letter. I've told the story, but this happened what I'm about to tell you this morning, right then. About 4, 5, 6 years ago, I received a letter from a woman in Greensboro who said, I'm 52 years old, and I'm a dirty, vile, wretched drunkard and doper. And she said, I've been married 3 times and divorced. I had 6 children. 3 of them died in infancy because of a social disease of my body. She said, I'm as dirty and vile as any woman in the city of Greensboro. And I'm so dirty until I hesitate to write to you. I didn't want you to handle the paper, but I had to handle the write to you. She said, I've broken every one of the 10 commandments. I never read such a letter in 31 years of the radio. Never read such a letter in my life. I sat down at the typewriter with tears and wrote that old reprobate and said, there's a balm in Gilead. There's a sympathizing Savior. There's a fountain filled with blood drawn from Emmanuel's veins. And I put some good promises in a letter and sent it back to that lady. And you know, she got converted. She said, I've been hearing you over the radio and I don't want to go to hell. Is there any hope for me? And she got converted. Wrote to me and told me about it. 6, 8 months after she was converted, I was in Greensboro. Pastor friend said, I'll buy you the finest meal can be bought if you'll meet me at 12 o'clock noon Saturday. I met him. We went to the S&W cafeteria. I went through the line and I told the pastor in detail the story that I've given to you briefly a moment ago. I said, maybe the pastor can visit. Maybe the pastor can baptize this woman. I would love to have done that. But I told the story, and then when I finished telling the story, I discovered that I couldn't remember the lady's name. She had written to me, but I just couldn't recall it. It slipped my mind complete. Then I apologized to the pastor and said, I'll write to you and give you the lady's name through the mail. And we were then ready to sit down and grace the table and enjoy the food. Well, one girl walked up to me and handed me an envelope and said, is this yours? And I looked at the envelope and it said, the Brightsville Owl, Post Office Box 4, Greenville, South Carolina. I said, the little girl whom I'd never seen before, about 12 years old, I said, yes, ma'am, that belongs to the radio. She said, my mother saw you come in. She thinks you're the preacher. She hears over the radio. And she said, if he's the preacher, tell him that this is his for the radio and he can carry it in and I'll have to mail it. And I thanked that little girl politely and courteously. And then before I slipped that envelope in my pocket, I turned and looked on the back. Maybe automatically or maybe accidentally, I just looked on the back. And believe it or not, there was the woman's name that got converted, reprobate. And I said, Pastor, this is a miracle. I forgot her name. Here she is 3 tables away. We had no idea she was anywhere in the area. 3 tables away, this old reprobate. I left my food, left my pastor friend, his wife, another man, his wife, and I went over and sat down with that old reprobate. Greeted her in the name of Jesus, and she got talking about how good it was to be saved. Great big old tears ran down her face, and I got happy. I sat on one side of the table laughing. She sat on the other side crying. I don't know what people thought. They walked through the cafeteria and saw her crying and me laughing. But we had a camp meeting there for a minute or two. So, preacher, wasn't ashamed to sit down with that woman. What God cleanses, let no man call unclean. And I sat down with that old reprobate. That's been 6 years ago. We had about a 10-minute visit in the cafeteria, just rejoiced in the Lord. But today, a woman walked up to me right there and said, do you know me? I said, no. I said, seems I've seen you, but I couldn't call your name if my life depended upon me. She pressed a $5 bill in my hand and said, I want to give that to you for the radio. Then she said, do you remember receiving a letter from a woman 52 years old who said she was an awful sinner? And I stopped and I said, you? She said, yes. She said, I just wanted to come to see and visit the church. And she came by, came to Tabernacle just to visit and to see the pastor that preached the gospel to her by radio that got her saved. She's 60 years old, I guess, now. And I put my arms about her and pulled her up to her and hugged her real good in that right here this morning in the pulpit and said, God bless you. And with tears in her eyes this morning, she said, it's still good. God found that old reprobate 8 years ago and saved her and then brought her here today to confirm that she's still saved by the grace of God. Amen. Hallelujah. It's enough to make a Presbyterian shout. Isn't that wonderful that God did that for me this morning? And she said, I said, I wish you'd stay for the service tonight. I'd like to introduce you. I wanted to introduce you, her to you. She said, no, I'll have to be going on, but I just wanted to come and see Tabernacle. First time she'd ever been here. And she sat in the preaching aisle this morning. I had no idea if she's in the building. Can God? God can save. Second, God can sustain. God can keep what we commit to Him. God can sustain. God can keep you from falling. Somebody said, preacher, I'd get saved if I thought I could hold out. If you get saved, you will. No question in my mind about it. I was preaching the other day to some folk, and I said the Presbyterians call it perseverance. And I said Baptists call it eternal security. And I said holiness people call it holding out faithful. I said you can call it what you may, but when you get saved, you got it. God can sustain you. God will keep you. And you'll not lose it. That woman, that old reprobate this morning, still fresh in love with Jesus, and told me so as she pressed that $5 bill into my hand for the radio. Isn't that wonderful? God can sustain. Say, preacher, aren't you afraid this crowd will forsake you?
0: Well, how good is that to your ears? How wonderful that is to our hearts.
1: Nothing is able to separate us from the love of God.
0: Oh, hear it.
1: Our Lord. He's able to sustain you through every mile of the wilderness wandering. Amen. Not one of you will be lost. God will keep you by His power. He's able to sustain you. The old devil will breathe all kinds of threatenings at you. And the old devil will say, you'll never make it. But the devil's a liar, and God will keep every child that's ever been birthed. God will keep them by His power until the last one of us arrive at destination. Can God? God can sustain.
0: Oh, yes.
1: Aren't you afraid you'll fall from grace? No, sir.
0: Can God? God can. Dr. Harold B. Seitler. Oh, yes. And that will be the featured sermon tonight at 7:10, and you're not going to want to miss it. You're not going to want to miss it tonight at 7:10. Let people know about it. I think we've got a post on Facebook right now about it. We play it often, but we'll make a little much of it today. Tonight, 7:10, one of the very best sermons you'll ever hear, Can God? By Dr. Harold B. Seitler. We got some votes in for the top 100 songs. No Longer an Orphan. No. I've already said those. Excuse me. Got one more by the Clark family from Brother ML. Good morning, Brother Mike. Thank you, Jesus, for the blood by the Clark family. And we added that one to the list. Does anybody have one right before we leave? Anybody have one right before you leave? I'll tell you one that's going to be on the list. It's the song I'm going to play next. Sure enough is. I'm going to play this one next that I'm fixing to play before Brother Cody Sturgill gets on the air with his daily broadcast. Okay, good. Yeah, go to Facebook and see all the updates we have coming up there and different things like that. That'll be good. Oh, my. Good. I appreciate Brother EJ helping us out on Facebook. That means a lot. That means a lot to me and us around here. Oh, yeah. Very good. It's got a little post there. Don't miss Treasured Heritage. Tonight at 7:10, you'll hear the classic sermon, Can God, by Dr. Harold B. Seitler. There it is, right there. There it is. You go there, and you Share that if you would, please. Would you do that for us? Share that and let people know about that sermon being on the air. Okay. All right. Okay. Somebody says on the top 100 should be me singing a solo. I don't think so. 1 minute until 10. Station identification, WBIB. 89.1 FM in Forsyth and 8:10 a.m. Valdosta, Lake Park, and Hahira, and around the world at WZYN.org. God's Word changes lives. Grace Baptist College Choir. I love to hear this song, especially when I've heard Dr. Seitler preach about how God saved that reprobate. God's Word does it. God's Word changes lives. Y'all have a great Tuesday. Keep Thy Heart Dailies coming up next. 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

0: Hello, this is Cody Sturgill, the pastor at Chilhowee Baptist Church, and you're listening to Keep Thy Heart Daily, a daily broadcast ministry of the Chilhowee Baptist Church. The Bible commissions us to keep our heart with all diligence, for out of it are the issues of life. 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
1: Insignificant, nothing. Rolled into camp and knocked over the tent. Without hesitation, his buddy says, "Well, I know exactly what that means." "Yeah, what?" He said, "That's nothing else but the sword of Gideon, the son of, I think, Joash. And the Lord has given this encampment and us soldiers over to the nation of Israel." It's kind of odd, isn't it? But sure enough, you know what happens? That same night, Gideon and his 300 men, with their pots, their lights, and their trumpets, surround the camp, and at the right time, all at once, they cry out the sword of the Lord and Gideon. They break their pots, the lights shine. They blow their trumpets with awe. And you know what happens? Mass hysteria among the 122,000. The Bible says that every man turned his sword against the other. You see, these 300 men, they didn't even have a sword or a spear or even David's sling. But you know what God did? God used Gideon. In spite of Gideon, in his insignificance, God used a cake of barley to conquer a great enemy. God used a Gideon to bring peace once again to the children of God. You know what encourages me? God used Gideon. God used Gideon. You know what? That's encouraging to me, because if God used Gideon, God can use you and God can use me. More importantly and more exciting than that is that God wants to use us. God wants to use us. God can use us. God will use us. God used Gideon. When someone told me years ago that they said, I remember preachers saying, "Now God, Cody, God wants to use you." What that imagined and looked to me when I was a kid and what it's turned out to be in reality are two different things. You hear someone say, "God wants to use you," and you can't help as a child with imagination to think of glorious abilities or impressive skills or strength or extra amazing wisdom. But serving God doesn't look anything like that. And if you ever esteem a preacher more than just a man saved by grace, used by God, you've made a mistake. Preachers are just men. Missionaries, they're just men and women surrendered to the will of God. And God has to do the work. You see, sometimes the most devastating thing that can happen to a servant of the Lord is for them to lean on their talent. Folks, we need to learn to lean on the Lord. And Gideon had to lean on the Lord. And God used him in a mighty way. God used Gideon. Let's look at just a few things. Number one, God used Gideon. And God set up something that's very important. Number one, pride prevention. Pride prevention. You know, isn't it so easy for us to get caught up with ourselves? It's so easy for us to get caught up. You have a victory and you think, "Man, I am awesome." God allows things along life's trail to keep us humble, to keep us where we need to be. I remember one time that I sang at Temple Baptist Church. It was a big deal to get to sing at Temple Baptist Church. And I'd actually gotten caught up with what was going on with the youth ministry. And I was to sing at the conclusion of the service in preparation for baptism. I had my music. I'd practiced. But I'd gotten busy, and I actually was helping a kid from the altar back to his seat. And Pastor Sexton stands up at the platform and he says, "Where's my special music?" And I'm way back in the back 40 of Temple Baptist Church. And I'm like, it's me. And the first thing I thought is my music is in the car. No problem. The pianist, Jonathan Dickey, he can play by ear. He's amazing. And so I walk up on the platforms. I walk by Jonathan. I'm like, "Man, I'm so sorry. Take one good look at it. I got to have it because I got to have your music. I stole his music," and walk to the platform. I got up, and Jonathan did okay-ish for the first part of the first verse. I sang the first verse, okay. The chorus started to fall apart. And Jonathan, when it came time to sing the second verse, he could not for the life of him remember what chord to play next. And so in front of literally several thousand people and live on the radio, my special song in front of the crowd ended with Jonathan going, "Dunk." And he just stopped. He didn't make a smooth transition. He didn't try to ease into it. I just, "Dunk." And I'm standing in front of all those people going, uh-oh. I walked off the platform. I saw Pastor Sexton in just a few minutes. He said, "What happened?" I said, "I just forgot my music. I'm sorry." Now, here's the plan. The people at Temple Baptist Church were so kind. And I knew that everybody at church, as I walked through the church, they were like, "It's okay. It's okay." I didn't want anybody to tell me it's okay. I wanted to hide. So Ruth and I hadn't been married very long. She had sat on the front row, and she was sitting there for the whole thing, and I thought, here's my plan. As soon as Pastor Sexton baptizes, I'm out of here. I'm getting Ruth. We're going to the car, and I'm going to give everybody just a little time to forget about this so I don't have to go through the, "You did good, it's okay," all that, you know. Walk off the platform. Ruth had been there. She disappeared. So now I'm looking for Ruth because I got to get out of there. I looked all over the church for Ruth. Finally, I gave up and I went to the car. And when I got to the car, I found Ruth. She was sitting in the front seat like this. I opened the door and looked in. She said, "What happened?" I said, "I just forgot my music. I messed up." And I said all that to say this, you know, God allows things like that to happen to keep you doing things for the right reason. Singing for the right reason, preaching for the right reason. It's not about how good you are. It's about how good God is. Now, God put on some pride prevention for Gideon and the nation of Israel. And this is what it looked like. He said 32,000 are too many. Then he said, 10,000 is too many. You guys, I know how you are. Look what he says in verse number 2. He says, "The people that are with thee are too many for me to give the Midianites into their hands, lest Israel vaunt themselves against me, saying, mine own hand hath saved me." He said, that's too many. He said, "We'll neck this down a little bit, and we'll make sure that when this is all said and done, your confidence is not in the strength of men, but in the power of God." And he necked it down all the way to 300, and they didn't even have a sword in their hand. And God used Gideon, but he used him without his pride. You see, our hope must be in a big God and not a big crowd. Folks, if you want to survive everything that you're going to have to face for the rest of your life, it's not going to be possible to face it, you being great and strong. How many of you have noticed that your strength doesn't last for a lifetime? You're not going to succeed, and you're not going to be used of God because you've got great intelligence. You may not have it forever. Or some skill or talent. As a matter of fact, God prefers to use people who don't rest on their talent. And if you want to see God use you, it's not going to be because you're so good. It's going to be because God is so good. As a matter of fact, if you depend and rest on yourself, your own intellect, your grit, your own means to serve God, the product you produce is inferior, not best. What did God want the nation of Israel to do? He wanted to understand how big He was and not how great they were. And when you see how big God is, as opposed to trying to figure out how great you can be in order to be used, when pride prevention comes on the scene, guess what happens? God can use you. I remember when I was a kid, I wouldn't have it until I got the survival knife from the Army Navy store. That thing was awesome. I mean, it was awesome. I think you had one too, didn't you, Matthew? I think Matthew and I both had it at the same time. Man, it was great. I mean, I couldn't stand it. I think the thing was a whole $9.95, if I don't remember incorrectly. But I'll just tell you, I had looked at that thing in the case. I'd saved up my money, and I'd convinced somebody to take me to the Army-Navy store, and I was just little, to get that knife. As soon as I got it, I took it out of the box. I put that sheath on my belt, and I wore it with great pride. I'll just tell you, I thought, if now that I've got this survival knife, I can do anything. If I need to, I can pull it out of the sheath and screw off the compass. I can get me some fishing line and fishing hooks. If I cut myself with it, I can sew the wound up with the needle and thread. This thing is awesome. I can shave something with it, with the knife blade. I can saw something with the back of it, that rough back on it. This thing, I thought, this is the greatest thing. I'll just tell you, if Chuck Norris had showed up, I'd have pulled my knife on him. Because I had that much confidence in that knife. Until I whacked something of harder steel than what they provided in China and put a big dent in the blade. Until I accidentally dropped it and the goo and the water fell out of my compass. Until, I don't even know how this happened, but I actually broke it all together and I lost my fish hooks and I lost my... I had so much confidence in that thing, but you know what? It was cool. It was a piece of junk. Now here's the thing. You can have all the confidence in the world in you. And God doesn't want to belittle us. He just wants to, He wants to prepare us to use the perfect tool and not something inferior. He doesn't want to belittle us and make us feel terrible about it. He wants us to know that He loves us so much that He will act on our behalf, and you don't have to operate in the power of man. You have the opportunity to operate in the power of God. Hey, if I'm going to take on a task, I think I'd just as soon take it on with God's power than my own. Why did God dwindle down the nation of Israel to a group of 300? Why did He put in these provisions to bring their pride down and the opportunity for them to flaunt themselves? Why did He do that? Because He hated them? No, because He loved them so much that He wanted them to rest in what could give them true victory. Folks, I want you to know something. If you want true victory in this world against the lust of the flesh, the lust of the eyes, and the pride of life, and if you want to get victory in your home and your marriage, if you want victory in this church, we're going to have to swallow our pride and understand that we can't do it alone, but we serve a God who can do absolutely, positively anything. God wants to use us. Hallelujah.
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0: With SRN News, I'm Rich Thomason in Washington. The Iran war is expected to be one of the topics President Trump touches on when he addresses the UN General Assembly this morning. Ahead of the speech, he sat down with New York City's mayor at Gracie Mansion. Several media organizations say they will fight to get back into the White House. They filed a lawsuit. They've been banned by President Trump for reporting what the president calls fake news. Vice President Vance calls it propaganda. Technicians have repaired fiber communications lines that were severed by a construction crew at a key Northeast Regional Air Traffic Control Center. Major airports in the New York area are back in business today after hundreds of flight cancellations, although residual delays do remain. The opening bell sounding on Wall Street, stocks starting off the day mixed, with the Dow sharply higher. More details, SRNnews.com.
1: It's time now for the Macedonia Moment from the international headquarters of Macedonia World Baptist Missions, located in Braselton, Georgia. Here is the president and general director of Macedonia, Dr. Scott Cole.
2: Thank you, Brother Dave Compton, and thank you, dear radio listening friend, for tuning us in for this another edition of the Macedonia Moment. My name is Scott Cottle, and I'm blessed to serve as both president and general director of Macedonia World Baptist Missions of Braselton, Georgia. And I'll be your host for this as well as next week's Macedonia Moment broadcast. We've been considering a few verses of Scripture out of this, the fourth chapter of Paul's epistle to the church of Philippi. There, beginning with verse number 10 and all the way through verse number 17, Paul begins to list several characteristics about this wonderful Macedonian church at Philippi that set it apart from all other churches of the Apostle Paul's day. Yes, ladies and gentlemen, this was a missions-minded church. Missions, world evangelism, reaching people with the glorious gospel of Christ had got beyond their head to the point that it had found a lodging place in their hearts. Oh, and would to God that every single one of us that make up a local church today would hear and heed the message that Paul conveys here in Philippians chapter 4 about this missions-minded church. We've addressed the question this week, what is a missions-minded church? May I say, before we begin to dig into the Word of God today, that it ought to be the heart's desire of every blood-bought, born-again child of the living God to be a part of a missions-minded church, to play an active role in a church that has a desire to reach others with the glorious gospel of the Lord Jesus Christ. After all, the church that does not evangelize will soon fossilize. However, I can assure you that you can cut a healthy church anywhere, and that healthy church will bleed evangelism. Therefore, for the sake of your church, for the sake of the lost, for the sake of missionaries that God has called to take the gospel to their prospective fields, we ought to strive to do our part to cause our church to be a missions-minded church. Now, what was it about this church at Philippi that made it such a church? Well, let's consider the first point today, shall we? First of all, the church at Philippi was a church that cared for others. Paul said in verse number 10 of Philippians 4, "But I rejoiced in the Lord greatly that now at the last," watch your Bible now, "your care of me hath flourished again, wherein you were also careful, but ye lacked opportunity." The first characteristic that Paul was careful to mention about this wonderful church at Philippi was the fact that this church cared for others. Number one, they cared for the servant of God trying to reach sinners for God. They cared for the Apostle Paul. And I assure you that a missions-minded church, a church that has world evangelism and reaching others with the gospel in their heart, they'll always care for missionaries that God has called to go to their prospective fields. They'll care for the servants of God trying to reach sinners for God. And then the church at Philippi, of course, cared for sinners that stood in need of the Savior. Of course, they loved the Apostle Paul, and Paul loved them. They shared a very special relationship between the two of them. But one of the reasons why they loved the Apostle Paul is because of Paul's love for sinners. Oh, they never condoned sin, but they never ceased to love sinners that stood in need of a Savior. I don't know about you, dear radio listening friend, but I'm glad I'm part of a church that cares for sinners. I look forward to spending tomorrow with you on the Macedonia Moment broadcast.
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0: And now another pulpit fire preaching clip from our treasured heritage, Dr. Harold B. Seitler.
1: Now I know the argument. I've been around a few years. I've been preaching 45 years. And I know the argument. We've got to conform. We must compromise a bit. We must let our standards down a bit. If we don't, we'll not entice the executives, and we'll not entice the college people, and we'll not bring in the young people. We'll not be able to appeal to a great segment unless we compromise and cut the corners a bit and cool off a bit. Make it desirable to them. We'll not reach them. My dear soul, we'd better have God on our side than to have the executives or the college people or the wealthy people. We can get along without the executives and the college people and the wealthy people, but we can't exist without God. We must stay with God. We must stay with His book. Remove not the ancient landmarks which our fathers have set.
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1: With SRN News, I'm Rich Thomason in Washington. President Trump takes the stage later this morning at a tumultuous time for the world.
2: President Trump returns to the United Nations General Assembly this week to deliver a message of American leadership and decisive action on the global stage. While globalist institutions and critics express hand-wringing over his administration's foreign policy, President Trump's measures on Iran and elsewhere demonstrate what he calls a commitment to confronting long-standing global threats head-on. On the sidelines of the summit, the president will meet with key foreign allies, including British Prime Minister Andy Burnham, Japanese Prime Minister Sanae Takachi, and leaders from the Gulf Cooperation Council. Bernie Bennett reporting.
1: Some residual delays persist following a construction accident. It cut a regional air traffic control communication line at New Jersey's Liberty International Airport.
3: Planes back flying following ground stops at six airports: Newark, LaGuardia, Kennedy, Philadelphia International, Teterboro, and Westchester County. Transportation Secretary Sean Duffy says a backup fiber optic air traffic control cable was cut by construction workers by accident. Duffy, taking to his X page, writing, "This incident underscores the need for additional funding to modernize aging infrastructure and prevent disruptions like this in the future." Laura Winters reporting.
1: Hurricane Polo has now graduated to a Category 5 storm in the eastern Pacific off southwestern Mexico. The National Hurricane Center says the storm is packing maximum sustained winds of 160 miles per hour on its current path. Polo would skirt the Mexican coast for a few days without directly making landfall, but dumping a lot of rain. On Wall Street this morning, stock futures are mixed ahead of the opening bell. The Dow futures are up 210 points, while the NASDAQ futures are down 8. The S&P futures, 6 points higher. This is SRN News.
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5: Here is your forecast on WZYN, the Old Ship of Zion. Partly cloudy as we go through the night with lows in the lower 70s, a light east wind. Partly to mostly sunny Wednesday, a few afternoon storms possible, highs in the lower 90s. A few evening showers and storms, then partly cloudy in lower 70s tomorrow night. Mostly sunny and upper 80s on Thursday, mid 80s and sunny on Friday. I'm meteorologist Matthew Harding on WZYN and online at WZYN.org.
6: Hello and thank you for tuning in to Cherishing Scripture. 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
7: With a schedule like his, you wonder why he would be a carpenter. I'm going to tell you why, because he knew he had a list of things. You remember, I believe Joseph died early, making Mary the direct responsibility of Jesus Christ. And when Jesus died before Mary did on the cross, he took care of his responsibility while he was hanging on the cross. He looked at John the Beloved and he said, "John, behold thy mother. Mother, behold thy son." You know what he did? He transferred his financial responsibility to take care of his mother to another person before he died. So the Bible is full of financial responsibility. So this person who is in need, that may not be in your immediate family, may be a disabled veteran, a widow, an orphan, a family with a disabled child, a family with a lot of children. I have a heart for those families, don't you? Man, I can't tell you how many football cleats I've bought for families that had 9 kids. All of them seem to be from Tennessee. I don't know what's going on. Something in the water in Tennessee, man. Them Tennessee people got 12, 13, 14 kids each. Cancer patients, elderly, some single mothers. Yeah. The Bible puts them in the same classification as a widow. Some single mothers. I'm not talking about the irresponsible woman who is, I'm not talking about, you understand, you know what I'm talking about. The unemployed, specifically the person who went to work one day and said, we don't like that you bring your Bible to work. We don't like that you witness at work. We don't like that you pray over your food. So we've decided that you're fired. In that case, I believe that's a person that needs help. And almsgiving would help that person. The handicapped person. All of those. So let me give you just a handful of things, and this has to go like really, really super fast. Red word instructions for almsgiving. Here they are, and I'm giving to you quickly. Instruction number one, almsgiving is as much for you as it is for someone else. Now, I wouldn't have said that if I didn't have Bible for you. Y'all know our church. Look at verse number one. Do me a favor, class. What's the word before the word alms in verse 1? Your alms. Look at your Bible in verse 2. What's the word before alms in verse 2? Thine alms, which is the plural of yours. Look at verse 4. Thine alms. In fact, the word alms is used 4 times in verses 1 through 4, and 3 of the 4 times he calls it yours or thine. Now, what does that mean? We are not just giving to benefit someone else, it's for us too. Well, what is the us part of it? What's the investment of it for me, Pastor? Well, in the end of verse number 1, he talks about a judgment where we're going to face our Father. And also, if you'll notice in verse number 2 at the end, it talks about a reward. Then in verse number 4, it talks about a father which seeth in secret himself rewarding thee openly. So almsgiving is not just about getting that off of your conscience. It's not just about getting this person out of sight. Almsgiving literally also refers to the fact that we give because we expect that God is going to give back to us one day. Number 2, look for opportunities, not audiences. So he says over and over in this passage, don't sound the trumpet. Now, sounding the trumpet back in those days, if it was in the temple, it was talking about the trumpet receptacle for the offering, or if it was in the street corner, it was talking about a ram's horn. And they would literally bring this big ram's horn up on the day of almsgiving. And all the aristocrats, all the politicians, all the wealthy had gathered together, and they would bum, bum, they blow this trumpet, and when they would blow that trumpet, that signaled to the homeless, the sick, the disabled to come near. But it not only signaled for them to come near, how many of you know some of them could not come near? It also signaled for the public to stop. Everything you're doing, all of your travels, halt in place. Now we get to see what the Joneses and the Rockefellers and the Trumps are going to do for the poor today. And it became a competition. The Trumps would say, I'm not going to be outgiven by the Rockefellers. And the Rockefellers would say, I'm not going to be outgiven by the Vanderbilts. And it became a competition. So much so that people began to, when this person outgave the other, they would, oh. And then this person would say, well, they didn't clap that loud for me, so they would outgive, and oh, and it turned into this competition. Look for opportunities, not audiences. A man in our church raised his hand one day when a missionary was there, and he said, Pastor, don't you think we should give something to this missionary? Now, what you all may not know is every missionary that comes here, behind the scenes, we give them something, even if from the mission fund, we give them something. This man didn't care about missionaries. This man cared about everybody. He wanted everybody to know how green and deep his pockets were. And so this man threw, man, don't you think we should give something to this missionary? I want to vote we give him $1,000 and I'm giving the first $900. And every eye turned and adored this man. He got his reward right there. Do you see the point? Almsgiving is not for an audience. It's an opportunity. It's finding those sheriff's deputies sitting at their lunch break in the restaurant and signaling to the waitress, I want to take their check. It's finding a mother and her children on the street with worn and tattered clothes and shoes walking in the rain, and you stop and give them a ride and stop by McDonald's before you drop them off at the house. They're never going to be able to repay that. So there's no expectations. When you give your alms, you release it. It's what the Old Testament would call, you cast your bread upon the water. And then what do? You cast that bread out there upon the water and you wave it goodbye. And somewhere downstream, somebody hungry is going to see that loaf and they won't even know where it came from. They pluck it out of that water, and who do they thank? They lift their hands to the Lord and say, Lord, you have provided. And I'm going to ask you a question. Have you ever known what it feels like to be God's pocketbook? To be the person that God uses to help someone else in a time of need? And listen, it may be a ride to the hospital. It may be cutting their grass. It may be a $20 bill. Or as the need occasion occurs, it may be a $100 bill or whatever the case may be. I have to hurry though. Number three, almsgiving is local. Yes. Missions is foreign. Missions giving comes into the church treasury but does not stay there. Tithes comes into the church treasury and pays the local needs of the church's ministry. Almsgiving is not sending a $500 gift to Kenneth Copeland Ministries in Texas or sending a $500 gift to Creflo Dollar Ministries in Atlanta. No, almsgiving here is for Tampa. And it means finding the person. Our church one time bought, I can't remember, I think it was 1,000 blankets during winter. And we distributed those across the city with food, with a Bible, with a gospel tract, socks, health products, shampoo, toothpaste, clean toothbrushes, on and on and on. We've done those types of things. Why? Because we care about Hillsborough County. We care about locally what people are going through here. Now, I don't have the time to dwell on that. Number four, I only have six, if that helps your flesh feel any better. Number four, instruction number four, practice extreme anonymity. Now, what do I mean by that? Look at your Bible. Verse 3, but when thou doest alms, don't sound the trumpet, don't be as the hypocrites. Verse 3, but when thou doest alms, look how extreme it is, let not thy left hand know what thy right hand doeth. Point number one, you need to know your left from your right. Point number two, as familiar as your left hand and your right hand are in doing work, when it comes to almsgiving, he uses the extreme exaggeration here that your left hand shouldn't even know what your right hand is doing. Now, yesterday I was working on a carburetor. I got saved three times working on that carburetor yesterday because I had to get right with God. Small engine carburetors have become a huge problem. And I would hold that thing. It's a little hedge trimmer from here at the church. And I would hold that thing in my hand and I was spraying part cleaner in it. And I'd set it down and I'd pick up a pair of pliers and I'd hold it. And I was twisting and I was adjusting and doing all this stuff, sweating like a long-tailed cat in a room full of rocking chairs. It was so hot, man. I was so frustrated. If I could just get a hold of the manufacturer of that carburetor and get my hands around his throat, I'd have choked him out. There's no way I could have done that one-handed. There's no way. My left hand and my right hand have to be in cooperation to get work done. We're not talking about work. We're talking about giving. You can give so anonymously that your wife didn't even know you did it. Hello? You can give so anonymously that your kids have no idea. They won't even know until your funeral how generous you are. Right? You can give so anonymously that your coworkers have no idea that you had that much money. They say, well, every time he came in here, man, he was wearing secondhand clothes and secondhand shoes, and we never knew he had that kind of money. And then at his funeral, you find out how many thousands of people he or she helped. You know why? Because they did not let their left hand know what their right hand was doing. Now, stay with me. I want eyes up just for a second here. When your left hand does not know what your right hand is doing, it's hard to do this. This is not about fanfare. It's about doing it secretly so that your Father, which seeth in secret, can reward you openly.
6: 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So join us here at Brandon Baptist Tabernacle. We hope that you'll be back with us next time as we study the truths of God's Word together here on Cherishing Scripture Radio. And remember the calling that God has given to us here, changing society by cherishing Scripture.

And now, our scripture of the day. Job 23, verse 12. Neither have I gone back from the commandment of his lips. I have esteemed the words of his mouth more than my necessary food. Job 23, verse 12.

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1: Well, welcome back to a Tuesday's installment of the Hedges and Highways radio broadcast. I'm your radio preacher, evangelist Robert Jones. It is a joy to be back with you. I mean that. Thank you for tuning us in. Hope you had a marvelous Monday. We had a tremendous day. Good time in God's house. Great service last night and just how God stirred the hearts of His people. And it was a joy to watch. That is for sure. Matter of fact, while we were preaching, there was folks in the altar. God was moving, even in the preaching. And they just couldn't wait. So I appreciate how God stirred the hearts of His people. Well, let's get back into the scripture, shall we? And I want to continue back here in 2 Peter, chapter number 1, verse number 12. Now, yesterday we looked at, so the entrance shall be ministered unto you abundantly into everlasting kingdom of our Lord and Savior Jesus Christ. And that He was dealing with that these things and the abundance of these things. Now He's going to deal with the remembrance of these things. Because he says in verse 12 of 2 Peter 1, he says, "Wherefore I would not be negligent to put you always in remembrance of these things, though you know them, and be established in the present truth. Yea, I think it meet, as long as I am in this tabernacle, to stir you up by putting you in remembrance." So, and now we are coming to the place of, I guess you could say, the preaching aspect of this. Peter dealt with the very aspect of the importance of these things. Add to your faith virtue, and then you add to virtue knowledge, and then to knowledge temperance, and all the aspects that it goes through. Now he has come into the place where he's talked about the positives and the negatives of these things. There is that, of course, and then we looked at, I guess you could say, as we came through here in verses 9, that if ye thee that lacketh are blind, it tells us, but wherefore the rather, brethren, give diligence to make your calling. Talked about our salvation, and that if you have these things, you shall never fall. In other words, if you are adding to your faith a virtue, and then the virtue knowledge, there is that strength that comes with that, that assurance, that hope, and that your faith will grow in that. And then the entrance of it, and how that the entrance, when we, if you add these things to your life, and you're consistently adding these things, and you're building your faith up, when we enter into heaven, you won't be ashamed. You're going to have an abundance when you enter into ministry. That means that supply unto you abundantly in the everlasting kingdom. What you do down here does matter. What you do for the cause of Christ does matter. How you add to your faith does matter. And it talks about these things. And so we saw that yesterday. Now we come to verse 12. Now we're sort of beginning a new section dealing with the Christian nourishment in the Word of God. The focus turns from the work of God in an individual or an individual Christian to the Word of God as the instrument of our nourishment. We need to get into the Bible, that we should have that daily regimen. Well, he is going to be dealing with the reason for this, as if you went back in the time of this Asia Minor Christians, Peter, was insisting that they live by truth, of course, but he reminds us three times in this, in verse 12, that it context of this epistle, how that we need to be that watchman, I guess, on the wall. There is that warning aspect. And leaders, really pastors, we need to be sharp, and we need to preach a daily regimen of good Bible doctrine regularly to the people of God. So the only way I know to do that is to be that watchman of the hour. Because he says in verse 12, "Wherefore I will not." Well, pastor, you could about put your name right there, and whatever, or an evangelist or a missionary. We are all have this obligation on us to make sure that, and I think sometimes we get caught up in catchy titles, not against titles. I think you should have one if you can. If you don't, I mean, I know pastors that don't even give you a title. I mean, but yet they feed your soul with the Word of God. And I'm not against outlining. I do it. I try to, and you know, I've had some dear men says, you know, if you're going to be behind the pulpit, at least have an outline and a skeleton to keep you in line. I'm for that. But when he gets to this aspect, he says, I will not. I am going to take this seriously. Because he says, he comes here and he uses this word negligent. He says, when he comes to verse 12, he says, I will not be negligent. Or I won't take this lightly. I won't regard it not. I won't be neglecting in this. I won't neglect it. I'm not going to be careless. I'm not going to make light of it. I'm not going to not regard it. So many times I think that, I know I need to be sort of, I guess I'm not trying to be cautious, but I'm trying to word this right. But Peter was presenting a proposal with the purpose of that when he says will not, he's going to be on point. Peter will be ready to remind the born again believers of the precious Word of God, and Peter will die, but the truth will continue. And he was, of course, he was getting ready. I mean, in this portion of the scriptures, he's going to remind us and tell us, hey, you know, this old tabernacle, it's about to depart. But the passage will live into centuries to come, and it has, because God's word is forever settled in heaven. But it talks about how we need to take a stand in this century that we're living. We can't afford to build our ministry on personalities, and that is happening in our day. We can't afford to build our ministries on human systems or gimmicks. We have to build the ministry on the eternal Word of God. That is the very foundation that Peter is saying, hey, I will not take this lightly. Every pastor has to come to this point sooner or later, that you're going to be diligent. Isn't that amazing how the word diligent shows up just in these few verses that we've read? The urgency of these things. And a pastor must be diligent in leading their congregation in truth. But we're living in the day that a delusion, I guess you could say, that it's good enough. You know, it's sad, but there's a lot of preaching and a lot of singing going on without preparation. And I'm going to say something that maybe might irk some people, but AI is not the answer to our sermon preparation. I'm not against using tools. I read a lot. I do. I'm a reader. I'll be right honest with you. And I glean truths from many things. As one man of God said this, and I mean a dear man of God. I think he's a hidden jewel. But he says, I milk a lot of cows but make my own butter. But there's a time of preparation. And if you're going to prepare, can I say, it takes effort. It takes diligence. I made the statement, I guess, in a message not too long ago. I says, when I just surrendered to preach, man, you'd take a verse and have knowledge. You'd have zeal and no knowledge. But to have knowledge, it takes effort to learn. You got to read. You got to study. You got to pray. You got to keep it in the context of the scriptures. You know, I went through the book of Esther. Love the book. But before I preached out of the book of Esther, I think I read that book 75 times. I mean, just went through it 75 times. Read it from, and it don't take long. It didn't take long to read the book of Esther. I mean, not many verses, just, I think, 10 chapters. And it just, you know, you just read through it. You know, when I come through the book of Nehemiah, read through it, I don't know how many times, the book of Jonah, I read through it. I mean, I've been through the book of Titus, read through it multiple times. Now I'm studying, reading through 1 Thessalonians, and I've been going through, as I've been reading it today, I was going through writing faith and thanks and prayer through that book, and I'd write it beside the verse, prayer, faith, thankful, thanks, praise, joy. I mean, it was amazing how that seems like those verses showed up time and time again. It takes that prayer. It takes preparation. And anything good enough for the Lord has to be sincere. If we're going to do it, we got to be sincere about it. And I guess the idea that you don't have to be good as long as you are earnest, well, can I say you've got to be equipped. God equips. He calls you. Yes, he does. But there's also that proper preparation. You saying you need to go to Bible? No. Mm-mm. I think you need to study. I think you need to apply yourself to the scriptures. Just as a surgeon had to apply himself to learn how to remove appendix or do a gallbladder surgery. But wouldn't it be sad that when he went to stitch you up, just put one stitch, said, that'd be good enough. No, I mean, we've got to give it all we got for God. Why? You know, when Peter was telling the church here, you know, he was telling us really that he would be not negligent to put you always in remembrance of these things, though you know them, and be established in them. What? Because he says, hey, you know, as long as I'm in this tabernacle to stir you, but knowing shortly I must put off this my tabernacle. We don't have long, do we? I mean, this broadcast that I do is 13 minutes, and I think it's 13 minutes, 41 seconds. Right in there, 41 seconds, 42, right at 44 seconds, I think is the most I can go. But do you realize how quick this broadcast goes? It goes by in a hurry. And when we put them into remembrance to remind them, Peter knew that his days were numbered, and we do not have long to do the task that's at hand. Our life is but a vapor. Oliver B. Green, I think, probably gave one of the greatest examples of our life being a vapor. Mom, grandma had an old-fashioned teapot. I know a lot of people don't know what an old-fashioned teapot is. I wished I had an old-fashioned teapot back in the 70s. I really do. I'd love to have one, but that's neither here nor there. But my mama had one. I think his mom or grandma had one. And he measured that steam that came off that teapot, and he said it was 8 inches long. Well, if you take 3 score and 10, 70 years, half of 8 inches is 4, you know, and I'm in the 50 club, so I just got an inch or two left, if that. I don't have long. Life is a vapor. We don't need to be taking our task lightly, because we are the watchman of the wall. And if we're not warning them about how important these things are, who is? God help us in this day, and I mean that, to be more diligent in our day of telling them and reminding them. You said they've heard it again. Peter said, I know you heard it, but I'm going to remind you. God help us in this day to remind them. We'll be back tomorrow. God bless you is my prayer.

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1: With SRN News, I'm Rich Thomason in Washington. The world is hearing from President Trump at this moment. He's addressing the UN General Assembly in New York, opening his speech by declaring that America is back. Our country is stronger today than ever before, saying that he has no interest in leaving dangers to grow for another day. The president pointed to Iran, repeating his insistence that the Islamic Republic will never have a nuclear weapon. Mr. Trump calling Iran the bully of the Middle East. He says Iran is the bully no longer. Along with the speech, the president will be meeting with world leaders, and that includes Britain's prime minister.
2: Andy Burnham's set to meet President Donald Trump for the first time, who will address the United Nations General Assembly. Burnham was mayor of Manchester, England, before he became leader of the G7 country 2 months ago. He plans to urge Trump to support Ukraine and bring an end to the conflict with Iran. As he flew to New York, Burnham also announced limited military support for Saudi Arabia against Houthi rebels. Burnham has told reporters he would try to find common ground with the president, who's called the centre-left UK leader a nice guy, but unfortunately a liberal. I'm Charles Philadelphia.
1: It's been a deadly wildfire season in the West. A wildfire in California's Yosemite National Park has indirectly claimed two lives.
3: Officials say two pilots aboard a helicopter doing water drops were killed when their aircraft went down near a lake 9 miles south of El Capitan. One of the pilots was identified as Greg King. He's a former employee of the Alaska Division of Forestry and Fire Protection, who said King was a dedicated aviator and a dear friend to many. At least 14 people have died while helping with wildfires in the U.S. this year. Some 580 people are battling the Dome Fire burning north of Wawona in the western part of Yosemite. The fire started September 15th and is about 15% contained. I'm Jennifer King.
1: The Dow down 220 points. SRN News.
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4: Here is your forecast on WZYN, the old ship of Zion. Partly cloudy as we go through the night with lows in the lower 70s, a light east wind. Partly to mostly sunny Wednesday, a few afternoon storms possible, highs in the lower 90s. A few evening showers and storms, then partly cloudy in lower 70s tomorrow night. Mostly sunny and upper 80s on Thursday, mid 80s and sunny on Friday. I'm meteorologist Matthew Harding on WZYN and online at WZYN.org.
5: Hey folks, and welcome to another episode of the Midday Jubilee. Almost sang it. Did you hear that? Anyway, we've got the Happy Goodmans. They're going to be coming up with Something Got a Hold of Me. Can you remember? Can you remember when the Holy Ghost of an Almighty God got a hold of you? Well, that is what we're going to let them sing about. After that, I'll come back for a little while. But we'll hear from the Morrisons. I'm not going to hell.

Something Got a Hold of Me. That was the Happy Goodmans. That was way back in... that was way back in the 1900s, folks. All right, well, you are listening to WZYN Broadcasting, and that includes WZYN 810 AM and WBIB 89.1 up in Forsyth, Georgia. Thank you so much for coming and being a part of the show today. You know, I've not mentioned it in a while, but I do want you to know we have got a great lineup. I realize our faithful listeners know this, but there's preaching right after our show, and then at 2:10 we've got preaching time. I preach at 3:30 with Lighting the Old Paths. That's from my church, Lighthouse Baptist Church in Plains, Georgia. And then we've got Brother Scott Pauley again, Brother Jimmy Burt with Lighthouse Baptist Church in Valdosta, and more throughout the day and throughout the weekend.

I'm not going to hell. I don't know about you. But because of that, when I get to heaven, I'll not be looking for the pearly gates or for the streets of gold. I want to see my Savior first of all. Here's the Mullins.

Obadiah Holmes was one of the early Baptist preachers in colonial America, and his name is remembered especially because of what he suffered for his convictions. He was born in England around 1606 and came to New England in the 30s. After living for a time in Massachusetts, Holmes became convinced of Baptist beliefs, including believers' baptism. He later became connected with the Baptist Church at Newport, Rhode Island. In 1651, Holmes traveled with John Clark and John Crandall to visit an elderly Baptist in Lynn, Massachusetts. While Clark was preaching in the man's home, the three were arrested. They were charged because of their Baptist teachings and their refusal to conform to the established religious system. Holmes was fined £30, but he refused to pay the fine or allow others to pay for it. On September 5th, 1651, he was taken to the whipping post in Boston and given 30 lashes with a three-corded whip. The punishment was so severe that afterward he reportedly could not rest on his back for some time. Yet Holmes later wrote that the Lord gave him unusual strength through the suffering, and after the beating he told the magistrates, "You have struck me as with roses." The next year, Holmes became pastor of the Baptist Church in Newport and served there for about 30 years until his death in 1682. His life became an enduring example of Baptist conviction and religious liberty.

It's good to be saved. That was the York family. And before I get out of here, I want you to know the Jubilee 2027, the fifth annual Jubilee, is March 13th through the 19th. I'll just tell you just a little bit of information off of this flyer. Some of the preachers, now there's just some, Brother Tim Fallure, Brother Joe Arthur, Brother Steve Ward, Brother Derek Moreland, and Brother Rudy Smith. And then you have singers, the Hayes sisters, the Lawsons, the Morrisons, the Raines family, Andrew and Mary Beth Jones, and Sound Doctrine. Now, more preachers and singers to be announced. So I'm sure there will be a lot more coming up. Brother Justin Atchison with the Shepherd's Pulpit will be coming up right after this. I'm kind of letting it slow down just a little bit because the Wolframs are going to be taking us out of this segment with a WZYN Jubilee song, I Will Praise Him.

Hello, friends, and thank you for joining us on the Shepherd's Pulpit. We are grateful to God that you are listening today. We pray as you listen to this daily Bible broadcast that God will strengthen you with His power in the inner man. So let's join the teaching and preaching from the Shepherd's Pulpit. And now, Pastor Justin.

Oh, how we thank you again for being with us. Would you grab your Bibles and turn with us to 1 Samuel 27 as we go into a live sanctuary service of the Bemis Road Baptist Church. God bless you as you hear this Bible message. And David said unto Achish, if I have now found grace in thine eyes, let them give me a place in some town in the country that I may dwell there. For why should I, am I reading this right? I've got a King James Bible. For why should thy servant, what's that a reference to? He's calling himself Achish's servant. Thy servant dwell in the royal city with thee. Then Achish gave him Ziklag. I'm telling you what, the world can give you everything, but if you don't have Jesus, you're broke. Then Achish gave him Ziklag that day. Wherefore Ziklag pertaineth unto the kings of Judah and unto this day. And the time that David dwelt in the country of the Philistines, oh my, was a full year and 4 months. And there's no account, brothers and sisters, that he ever wrote a psalm for a year and 4 months. Because when you disobey God, God will take your song. He'll take your joy when you're away from him. He'll rip it right out of there. There's one thing that separates you from God, and that's disobedience. And when that happens, your joy is gone. You can sing a song, but it's not a new song. And you know the difference, don't you? And it was gone. He never wrote any songs that's recorded during these 16 months. Imagine David with me. He's had quite a journey if you can jump into his sandals for a moment. He's a teenager. He's told he's going to be the king of Israel. Samuel, the old man of God, anoints him to be king. Everything seems to be going really, really, really, really good, right? He has a little family trouble. He kills Goliath. They're singing his praises. Everything's going good. And then all of a sudden, the cracks begin to appear in a perfectly constructed life. And he falls out of favor with the king. The javelin gets thrown at his head on several occasions. He loses his best friend, Jonathan, and his wife as well. And the next thing you know, he's running around like a fugitive, running for his very life from an insane king that is demon-possessed. And he's been doing this time and time again, year after year, chapter after chapter. He's just exercised great godliness in not killing the king, God's anointed. And all of a sudden, it's just like he says in himself and in his heart, and he talks to himself and he says, I just had enough. I'm just going to throw it in.

in a nutshell, that's the life of David. He's defeated and discouraged and depressed. He's in that condition. He's in a foolish spot in his life, and he's fixing to reap some serious consequences. David decides to give up on God's promises, to give up on God's plan for his life. He decided that somehow God had forgotten about him, and all life was over for him right here in the first part of chapter 27. And he decides to do this: run from his problems. What happens when you run from your problems is what the text is. People, it does you no good to run from your problems. It does me no good to run from my issues. No, no, no. You've got to face them with Jesus, and Jesus can tackle your problems. He can help you with them issues. You can leave people at the feet of Jesus. You can leave issues and habits and sins at the feet of Jesus, because he is the one that makes us victorious. We're more than conquerors through him that loved us. But if you leave him, you've left it off and you're broke as a joke. I mean, you're poor. You don't have anybody, but in Christ, you have all things that pertain unto life and godliness. If you've got Jesus, you're a millionaire. I'm telling you, friend, David left it all. He got discouraged. We've all been there. Don't we all, time to time, feel like running away? Don't get too spiritual now. I felt like, this is my last day at it. Whatever problem comes along, you felt it maybe with even sickness. You maybe felt it with family issues. Maybe you felt it with ministry. Maybe you felt it with a job. Maybe you felt it with finances. Let the Holy Spirit write it on your heart today. You felt like running away before and just giving it all up. Maybe running up into a cave, getting away from everybody. You got so socially disattached from people, you said, I've had it with everybody. I'm just going to shut up and I'm going to go have church by myself in Montana somewhere. I'm tired of it all. Now, I'm the most social person you'll ever meet. Now, there's only one more social, only a couple more people I think more social than me I love. But I'm telling you, there's even times when you get so discouraged, you feel like you're the loneliest man in Lowndes County. You feel like, sometimes you feel like, God, have you remembered me? You feel like, has anybody else remembered me? You got that way too. You know about it. And that's the trying of your faith that is more precious than gold. And David felt it. As husbands, sometimes we feel like running away. I'm tired of the pressure of leading my family to God and providing for my family. Hey, let me tell you, it's a big deal to be a daddy. Amen. It's a big deal to be a husband. It's a big deal to take care of your lovely wife. And sometimes the pressures get tough to be a Christian and provide. But I'm telling you what, you can't run away, can you? No. You're not going to run away, are you? No, I'm not going to do that. By the grace of God, we're going to stand by the grace of Jesus Christ. And wives, sometimes you think, man, I just can't take it anymore. I just want to leave. I want to leave it all behind. Pastors think about quitting, and pastors do quit. Pastors, churches are empty because pastors quit. They're all over the countryside. All kinds of counties without churches. You want to know why those counties don't have churches anymore? Because somebody couldn't labor a job and work 50 hours a week and prepare some sermons to feed the church of God. They couldn't think, they couldn't do both at one time. And now we've got counties with no gospel light. There used to be churches in those counties. He was talking about it, but they're not anymore because somebody said, I'll just quit. Let me tell you something. I hate a quitter, and I hate a quitter so bad. By the grace of God, you won't ever see me quit. There's a work that's inside of me, and it's God that worketh in me both to will and to do of his good pleasure. It's not quitting time. Even though we get discouraged, you got to rise up, and that Holy Ghost inside of you and that Word of God, that gift of God that's been put inside of you rises up. You say, it's not quitting time, it's going time. And David quits here. He runs away from it. Church members will think, I'll never go back to church again. I'll never join another one. I'll just listen to church online. I'll just listen to radio church. I'll listen to Sweet Stanley every day.
listen to them every Sunday, and I won't have any problems. Let me tell you, I don't care who's listening right now, and I love you in the Lord, but I love you this much to tell you the truth. You're out of the will of God if you're not part of a local Bible preaching church that's local and where you can touch and feel people, because God said we ought to forsake not the assembling of ourselves together as the manner of some is. If you're not part of a Bible-believing church, you're out of the will of God. And I don't care what kind of discouragements come your way. If Jesus died for the church, I think we ought to live for the church. But running away all looks different. David ran away. He ran right to the king. Some people run away. They sit quiet and closed up in front of video games for 6, 7, 8 hours. They're running. Wives run away, but they're running away, been running away for years, but they're still married. Husbands run away. They call that sometimes being a workaholic. Never spend time because they don't want to deal with the issue that's right in front of them. If we fail to deal with the issues that are right in front of us and we run away from the problems, those problems will swing back and hit you right between the eyes one day. Who knows, that doesn't work to run from problems. And God will remind you, you're going to have to deal with that. Oh, I don't want to do this right now. Who knows, it's hard to admit faults one to another. I've got a problem right now. And the reason I've got a problem, because I didn't face the problem earlier. I've got dental problems. If I would have done the right thing I wouldn't know. 6 months. Brother Williams has been a good boy. I got to go in there and get it. But I didn't do that for the last 4 years. I said, my family can go. I'm busy. I got to do things. My family can go. You take them, take care of them cavities of those kids. And I didn't go, but now I've got bigger issues. You can't run from your problems. I knew there was a problem. So, Brother Van, I'm in Arkansas, and it got cold in Arkansas, and I went down that valley real fast. And when I went down that valley real fast and got down at the bottom of that valley in my brother's holler, I tell you what, them teeth started talking to me. That's little compared to spiritual problems. But I should have taken care of it. You got to face your problems with God. You got to face your problems with your family. You got to face your problems with whatever it is. You can't run away from your problems. And I'm telling you what, David at that moment had two choices when he had his problem. When he goes to running, he's going to either run to God or he's going to run to the world. I'm telling you, that's the only two places you go. When you run away, you either run to the world or you run to God. And he ran to the Philistines, didn't he? He ran to the Philistines and sold his identity, sold who he was.

That was the Common Bond Quartet, I'll Never Turn Back. And coming up, we've got the Bishops, I Can't Even Slow Down. And then Samuel and Labriska Atkinson, What Manner of Man? Well, I hope you enjoyed the Shepherd's Pulpit with Pastor Justin Atchison. Thank you for joining me back here on this second half of the show. It's Tuesday, and I hope you're enjoying the Baptist Heritage Moments. I think that's what I've just settled on calling it instead of Baptist History. I told you at the close of yesterday's show, we may actually change this up here in the next few weeks and give us some history, some heritage from some of your pastors. And so if you would like to tell us about your pastor, send a text to 229-459-5122, or you can go to the Midday Jubilee on Facebook and send me a message. I would love to be able to talk about your pastor. Here's the Bishops, I Can't Even Slow Down.

That was Samuel and Labriska Atkinson. If you know him like I know him, it's just Sam and Bick Atkinson. I got to spend the weekend with them. We had my cousin, their may as well be family, but their close friend, got married and had a great time together, joking and just fellowshipping. What a great couple they are, serving the Lord. Here's the inspirations. The country needs the cross.

Forgiven, forgotten, forever. I don't say much about it, but I want to invite you to go to lighthousewga.com/downloads. When you get there, you can download the September Scripture Writing Plan. Join me in that. We write a scripture every single day. And I'll go ahead and tell you this. I may not always make a video on our Facebook page, but you can have that and make sure that you are writing. Today's scripture is Proverbs 22:4. So if you'd like to write that, you could. Don't forget about the Jubilee coming up. Oh, we've still got time. It's March 13th through the 19th, the 5th annual Jubilee. March 13th through the 19th. Thank you so much for being part of the show today. Thank you for letting me be a part of your day. Now, tomorrow we're going to kind of get ready for church on Wednesday night, and we'll start it with the Kingsmen. We'll have the Lindsays. Hadn't heard from them in a while. Andrew and Mary Beth Jones, Miss Johanna McNeese, Jay Perrick vocal event, the Pulpit Voices, and more. This is James Burke with the Midday Jubilee, signing off.

0: We invite you to start your Sunday morning with the Sunday Startup. 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
2: We need to sit here this morning, and when we open the Bible, we need to recognize God wants to speak to me right now, and I'm going to receive what God has to say. And sometimes the Scriptures comfort us, and we like that. And sometimes the Scriptures convict us, and we don't always like that. But whatever the Scripture says is exactly what we need. You see, you don't look for a church that simply makes you comfortable. You look for a church that preaches the Bible.
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2: Well, we live in a day when people are filled with a lot of worry and a lot of insecurity, and all it really takes is just 30 minutes of watching the news, and that feeling increases, right? And you look at the news and you go, what is going on in this world? And folks kind of worry about tomorrow and about their future and when they turn this age and when they turn that age. And so when I have those worries, I look to the Bible and I look to Charlie Brown. Charlie Brown helps me get a lot of understanding about issues of the day. Charlie Brown said the other day in a comic I read, he said, "Don't worry about the world coming to an end tomorrow. It's already tomorrow in Australia." I don't know if that helps you, but it helped me, right? Some folks just struggle with worries. A principal was walking through his hallway of his school, and he saw one of his new teachers standing by the locker, and the guy's just pounding his head into the locker, and he's saying, "Why are you even here? How did you get yourself into this?" And the principal put his hand on his shoulder and he said, "Hey man, are you going to be okay? Is everything all right?" And this teacher looked at him and he said, "Yeah, I'll be fine just as soon as I can get this kid out of this locker." You see, sometimes we go through our day and we have worries and difficulties, and certainly that was true for the church at Ephesus. They had a lot to be concerned about. They were a brand new group of believers. They were living in the midst of a hostile environment, a Roman government that hated Christianity. They wondered about death. They wondered about eternal life. And the Apostle Paul writes to them this letter called Ephesians so that they might know how secure they were in Jesus Christ. God wanted them to know that they did not need to worry about tomorrow, that He had tomorrow taken care of. And God wants us to know that no matter what happens tomorrow, He's already there. Jesus Christ is the same yesterday, today, and forever. He wants us to have faith in the new life that He has provided. And I want you to notice in your notes this morning the focus of our faith. I want to show you where God wants us to be focused, the focus of our faith. Notice in verse 12 that we should be to the praise of His glory who first trusted in Christ. Would you say that last half of the verse with me, please? Who first trusted in Christ. Now, God has saved us through Jesus Christ, and we are to live for Him and with Him as the focus of our life. We see this first phrase here, who first trusted Christ. And we see that we trust in Christ. If you are a true born-again Christian this morning, you're not trusting in the Roman Catholic Church. You're not trusting in the Baptist Church. You're not trusting in the fact that Granddaddy was a Baptist preacher. If you are a real Christian this morning, a biblical Christian, you are trusting in Christ. And this is what Paul was reminding them of. He said, you first trusted in Christ. And this phrase, first trusted, it implies a lifelong trust, a trust that began somewhere, but a trust that will never end. It is a trust for salvation. But not only do we trust in Christ, God says those of us who trust in Christ are to live for His glory. We are to live for His glory. So look at that verse again, verse 12. That we should be to the praise of His glory who first trusted in Christ. Now there are two ways that God is glorified through my life and yours. First of all, He is glorified when we trust His Son, Jesus Christ. When we believe on the Lord Jesus Christ, it brings glory to God. He is redeeming us. He is bringing us together as His bride. And we are the redeemed, those who are saved. But secondly, we glorify God as we live for Him, as we show forth His grace that is present in our lives. Ephesians 3 and 21 says, unto Him be glory in the church by Christ Jesus throughout all the ages. So, for example, this past week I was speaking to a man and I was talking with him about the Lord. And I said to him, do you know so-and-so? And I named one of your names. I said, he lives near you over there on 22nd Street West where you live. And he said, oh, I know him. He said, you know, he is really different than he used to be. He said, his life is much different. I got to tell you something. That was a great testimony to the glory of God. You see, when someone says about you, that guy used to cuss like a sailor, but something's different about him now. Or they used to fight like cats and dogs, but something's different about them now. You know who gets glory from that? God gets glory from that. So God says, I want you to focus on my Son, trust in my Son, and I want you to give glory to my Son through the life that you live. I heard about a young girl that was saved in a church, and she wanted to become a member of that church, and so she had to sit down with one of the deacons and tell how she had been saved, and he had to ask her some questions and so forth even before she could get baptized in that particular church. And he said to her, he said, now, were you a sinner before you received the Lord Jesus Christ? And she said, oh, yes, I was. He said, now, are you a sinner now that you've received the Lord Jesus Christ? She said, sometimes I feel like I'm even more of a sinner. He thought, wow. He said, then have you truly been born again? I mean, are you sure that you're saved? And someone who just flippantly keeps on sinning, I suppose that's a valid question. But the young lady said, well, she said, I don't quite know how to explain it, except I used to be a sinner running after sin, and now I'm a sinner running away from sin, you see. You see, when you accept Jesus as your Savior, you don't just live for sin anymore. You live for Jesus. Jesus is the focus of our faith. Everything that we do in life should have this question: what would Jesus do? He is the focus of our faith. You see, when people focus on a strong personality or a pastor or an evangelist or a fellow Christian, sometimes they'll get disappointed. But it's not the fault of the pastor that fell. It's the fact that they were not focusing on Jesus in the first place. You know what my job is? My job is to point you to Jesus Christ. The focus of our faith is Jesus. But notice, secondly, this morning, the foundation of our faith. Where does it all begin? What is the foundation of our faith? Look at verse 13, if you would. The Bible says, and by the way, this is a great verse, and I want you to dig into it with me this morning. Verse 13, it says, in whom ye also trusted, after that ye heard the word of truth, the gospel of your salvation. The foundation of our faith is the Word of God, the Bible. And I want you to notice letter A, we hear the Word. Nobody ever becomes a Christian until they hear the Word of God. And you see that in verse 13, in whom ye also trusted after that ye heard the Word of truth. So if you're here this morning and you are saved, then somewhere along the line you heard the gospel. Someone showed you from the Bible the death, burial, and resurrection of Jesus, and that even though we fall short in our sin, that we can be reconciled to God through Jesus Christ. And you see, you heard the word of truth. Now look in your notes at this other verse, 1 Thessalonians 2:13. It says, "For this cause also thank we God without ceasing, because when you received the word of God, which ye heard of us, ye received it not as the word of men, but as it is in truth, the word of God, which effectually worketh also in you that believe." Now, folks, I got to tell you something. Just like the Ephesian church and the Thessalonican church of the first century received the word of God as it is in truth, the word of God, we need to sit here this morning, and when we open the Bible, we need to recognize God wants to speak to me right now, and I'm going to receive what God has to say. And sometimes the scriptures comfort us, and we like that. And sometimes the scriptures convict us, and we don't always like that. But whatever the scripture says is exactly what we need. You see, you don't look for a church that simply makes you comfortable. You look for a church that preaches the Bible. The fact of the matter is that if you went to the doctor tomorrow, and the doctor took an x-ray of your body, and the doctor saw something terrible there, you don't want him to come to you and go, "It's all good. See you later." You want to know what the issue is. And I want to tell you something. God's word will show you exactly what the diagnosis is and exactly what the remedy is too. It's a wonderful book, the Bible, and we must hear it because it's the foundation of our faith. Now notice the phrase in verse 13. It says, "In whom ye also trusted after ye heard the word of truth, the gospel of your salvation." You see, when you hear the gospel, you can be saved. Faith cometh by hearing, and hearing by the word of God. Let's say that together. Faith cometh by, and hearing by the. Sometimes people say, "Well, I'm saved because once I was in a hospital and everything was dark and it got bright." Well, that's because they turned the lights on. I mean, that's a wonderful thing. But we're not saved by experience. We're saved by the word, you see. Or sometimes people have said, "Well, I'm saved because I turned over a new leaf and I'm doing much better now." And that's awesome. But salvation must always be connected to the word of God, because faith cometh by hearing, and hearing by the word of God. God's word is the incorruptible seed. It's the only way that spiritual life is ever born. And this is what Paul did at Ephesus. In fact, if you want to learn a little bit about ministry, look in your notes at Ephesians 2:20-17. It says, "And from Miletus he sent to Ephesus, and he called the elders," or the pastors of the church. "And when they were come to him, he said unto them, Ye know from the first day that I came into Asia, after what manner I have been with you at all seasons, serving the Lord with all humility of mind and with tears and temptations, which befell me by the lying in wait of the Jews." Notice this. "And how I kept back nothing that was profitable unto you, but have showed you and have taught you publicly and from house to house." Paul says, "When I was with you at Ephesus, I taught you the Bible publicly and from house to house. And everything that was profitable for you, I told you what the Bible says." You see, you'll never have the foundation of the new life until you recognize the word of God is our foundation. Romans 10:14 says, "How then shall they call upon him in whom they have not believed? And how shall they believe on him in whom they have not heard? And how shall they hear without a preacher?" How are people in Africa and Asia even going to have the chance except they have a preacher? And it's our privilege here in America, where we are blessed, to send the gospel to these places. And that's why we have the missions conference, so that other people who've never heard can hear the gospel of Jesus Christ. And the word is the gospel, and the word is God's truth. And Jesus said, "Father, sanctify them through thy truth. Thy word is truth."
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0: now it's Pulpit Fire, a sermon clip from the WZYN Jubilee.
1: And then he said these majestic words. Actually, in the Greek, it's only one word. The way it's translated for us, it's, "It is finished!" Amen. It says a very loud voice. It's actually only one word in Greek. "Tetelestai." That was the same word used whenever a man was examining a lamb, if it was no flaw, no blemish, and they could give it the Passover sacrifice, the high priest would look at it and he'd pronounce it "Tetelestai." Wow. No flaws. Acceptable. It's the same word used whenever the sculptor would make a masterpiece, and if there was nothing else to add to it, he would say, "Tetelestai." Amen. It's the masterpiece. Yeah. It's the same word used whenever a man was in prison, and the ordinances that he broke and the laws that he broke were inscribed on parchment, and it hung on the outside of his door. If he was going to be released, and usually a benefactor, a loved one, would pay his debt, and when the debt was paid, they would stamp on the parchment, "Tetelestai," paid in full, and the door would open. But my favorite way that it's used is when the Cyclops, the Greek army, was in battle. They were so tremendous and they were so vital to the ultimate victory of any conflict, there would be a runner standing near the battle. Loved ones would stay on the outside of Athens on pins and needles, moms and dads, sweethearts and wives, children, grandparents, uncles and aunts, to hear the news. What happened to our troops? What happened to the Cyclops? If it was an overwhelming victory, not if it was just a temporary victory, if it was an overwhelming victory, yeah, one in which the enemy could not rise up again, then the runner would run back to Athens. He would throw his hands up in the air and say one word, "Tetelestai," and they would jump for joy, because that meant daddy's coming home. That meant the victory had been won. When Christ was dying upon that cross, he wasn't dying a martyr's death. He was dying like a king that just marched through the barrels of victory. It is finished! Yes. I am the Lamb without flaw and without blemish. It's a masterpiece. The debt has been paid. Victory's won. It is finished. Amen.

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2: 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Here he is with today's Legal Alert.
1: Pastor George was the youth pastor, and he just set up a new youth event at a church member's home who kindly volunteered their property for the event. Lots of teenagers came, and the event was going well when somebody was abruptly, gravely injured on some playground equipment that was in the backyard. This kind of accident may seem common, but in this case, it resulted in an extended lawsuit against the church. Let me repeat that. It had a lawsuit against the church for what happened in the backyard. 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
1: With SRN News, I'm Bob Agnew in Washington. President Trump greeted world leaders gathered in New York for the annual UN General Assembly. He also took time to put in a good word for the USA, which he says is becoming great again under his second term.
2: Our economy is the envy of the world. Our military is the most powerful on earth. Our technology is second to none, and we are leading in virtually everything. Our energy is fueling the planet. America is rising. Our nation is growing. Our power is expanding. Our country is doing better than ever before. And our future is very, very bright.
1: And the president also took some time to defend the war against Iran, calling it the bully of the Middle East. The Treasury Department, meanwhile, has found a new way to put some pressure on the Iranian Republic to drop its quest for a nuclear weapon. Here's Willie Nelson.
3: Treasury Secretary Scott Bessent says Iranian airlines will be cut off worldwide starting September 23rd. Fuel, landing services, and ticket sales are being denied, and anyone who helps those flights is out of the dollar system. The move is part of Operation Economic Outcast. Treasury also sanctioned banks that moved more than $1.8 billion to Tehran, including Egypt's second largest bank. The pressure is aimed at forcing the regime into nuclear talks. Willie Nelson, Washington.
1: Wall Street ticking toward record highs as oil prices fall.
4: I'm Seth Sittel, and this is Markets in a Minute. Wall Street is holding near its record high as the price of Brent crude falls back below $100 a barrel. The S&P 500 was basically flat in the first hour of trading Tuesday. The Dow fell 219 points, that's about 0.4%. The Nasdaq Composite added 0.3% to the all-time high it set a day earlier. The price of Brent crude fell towards $99 a barrel. Brent was trading at almost $110 a barrel last week. The yield on the 10-year Treasury was little changed at 4.96%. Seth Sutel, New York.
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6: Here is your forecast on WZYN, the old ship of Zion. Partly cloudy as we go through the night with lows in the lower 70s, a light east wind. Partly to mostly sunny Wednesday, a few afternoon storms possible, highs in the lower 90s. A few evening showers and storms, then partly cloudy in lower 70s tomorrow night. Mostly sunny and upper 80s on Thursday, mid 80s and sunny on Friday. I'm meteorologist Matthew Harding on WZYN and online at WZYN.org.

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0: 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This broadcast spotlights Bible teaching and Bible preaching that will feed your soul and stir your heart. 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
1: Chapter 19, Exodus chapter 19, and let me say what a blessing to be here this morning in the camp meeting. And I've enjoyed the service already. I've been blessed by the singing and the preaching of the Word of God. And I want to say the messages today have been exactly what I needed, and I think exactly what we need as God's people. And we still know the same Lord of our youth. He's still God today. Amen. The God of our forefathers is still God today. And He has never changed and never will change. Thank God for that. All right, if you found your place in Exodus chapter 19, would you stand with me, please? Stand and let's look in chapter 19 of Exodus. And let's look at verse number 3 and verse number 4. Verse number 3, verse number 4. And Moses went up unto God. That's a good place to go. Amen. The man of God got alone with God. And the Lord called unto him out of the mountain, saying, Thus shalt thou say to the house of Jacob. When God's man gets alone with God, God will tell him what to say. Amen. He said, Thou shalt say to the house of Jacob, and tell the children of Israel, Ye have seen what I did unto the Egyptians. Now, in a sentence, the Lord recalls all that took place down in the land of Egypt from the time that Moses was commanded to go down there and represent God there and to bring his people out by mighty hand, and literally left Egypt in ruins with all of the plagues. And Israel came out with the jewels of silver and gold and crossed the Red Sea and came to the mountain of God. They were delivered from the bondage of the hard taskmaster. They were redeemed by the blood of the Lamb, and they had come to appear in the presence of their Redeemer. You've seen what I did unto the Egyptians. Now notice what the Lord said. You've seen what Moses did. You've seen what Aaron did. No, you've seen what I did. You've seen what I did to the Egyptians and how I bear you on eagle's wings and brought you unto myself. And sometimes we see the man God uses, and if we're not careful, we can lose sight of who's really at work, and that is God. It is God who is at work. And it was God certainly who was at work in bringing His people out of Egypt. But notice this part of the verse. And I want to draw our attention this morning to the last part of verse number 4. I brought you unto myself. I brought you unto myself. And notice how he says he did it. He said, I bear you on eagle's wings. Now it was God himself who brought the people out. But then God says, I did it on eagle's wings. And in that verse, the Lord compares himself to a certain animal or a certain bird, and that bird is the eagle. Now, yesterday we got a glimpse of God in the lowly little squirrel. And today I want us to see God in the mighty eagle. You could be seated, and I want us to pray, and I want us to see our God, the God of heaven, in this bird called the eagle. Our Father, we thank you for the privilege that we have one more time to come into the house of God and meet together with the people of God. Lord, we thank you for all the ways that our hearts have been helped today by the good Word of God. Lord, we realize we need a move of God upon our nation. And Lord, we need a move of God in this place this morning. Lord, I need you to come and do for me for a little while what I cannot do for myself. God, would you come and make me a preacher? I pray, Lord, as the psalmist said, that you would open our eyes, that we may behold wondrous things from thy law. I pray, Lord, this morning that we'll see clearly the great God of heaven. and His redemptive work for His people. And I pray, O Lord, this morning that we'll be blessed with a greater sense of appreciation of who You are and what You've done for us. Now, Lord, have Your way in this service, and for all that You do for us, we'll thank You for it, and we'll praise You for it, because we ask it in Jesus' name and for His sake, amen and amen. This morning, for the time that we have together, I want us to get a fresh glimpse of God. And I want us to see Him through this bird that's mentioned in Exodus chapter 19 and verse number 4, the eagle. Now, I want to say some things about the eagle this morning. I really believe if we study that bird, we can see a clear picture of our God. I think that to begin with, and I just happened to bring one of those birds with me, by the way. Let me show him to you this morning. I just happened to have an eagle there. And I believe we can see God in that bird. I think we can see God in the eagle's measurements, if you will. And did you know that from the tip of his beak to the tip of his tail, an adult eagle measures a full 3 feet long? He's a very large bird. And then with wings spread from wingtip to wingtip, he measures 7 feet. Well, when I read that in the reference book, I realized those numbers, 3 and 7, I heard those in the Bible. Amen. In fact, those are the divine numbers, aren't they? They're everywhere in Scripture associated with God. That number 3 speaks of God's person. He is a triunity. He exists in 3 persons, the Father and the Son and the Holy Spirit. And then, of course, that number 7, we often refer to as the number of completion, or actually the number of perfection, in this case divine perfection. And certainly God is perfect in all of His divine attributes. Amen. And so we see God in the eagle's measure. I think we also see Him in the eagle's size. He's a very large bird. He's a great bird. When compared to all the other little birds around, He is great in size. You know, the psalmist said that great is the Lord and greatly to be praised. His greatness is unsearchable. You really don't know how big God is. Amen. In fact, Solomon said, "The heavens of heavens cannot contain thee, how much less this house that I have built." We underestimate how big God really is, but He is the great God of heaven. And then we can see, I think, God in the majesty of the eagle. The eagle is a majestic bird. Now, I looked up that word majesty, and it means stately splendor, magnificence in style or character. And I said, that's our God. Amen. He is magnificent in all of His splendor. He's indescribable in His glory. And so the psalmist said, "Bless the Lord, O my soul. O Lord, my God, Thou art very great. Thou art clothed with honor and majesty." And so He is the great majestic God of heaven. And then I think we can see God when we consider the eagle's domain or his realm where he operates. And that is, the eagle's domain is in the heavens. While the lizards and the snakes are crawling around in the mud, the eagle is soaring above the clouds. Amen. And so while the God's ways are higher than man's ways, as heaven is above the earth, while we're down here on earth, our great God fills up the heavens. And the heaven is His throne, and the earth is His footstool. Now, there's something else interesting about the eagle, and that is that historically, in every ancient culture, eagles were associated with deities. Even man, with what limited light or knowledge he had about spiritual things, always had pictures of eagles and associated with his even pagan religion. They always recognized that there was something higher about the eagle than any other bird. And so they recognized it and they associated it with the character of deity. And can I say this? The old people in Bible times, in Old Testament times, New Testament times as well, and by the way, the world is not much farther above paganism today. Amen? But even in those days, in every ancient culture, they had all their little gods. But can I say that among all the little birds, the eagle is the bird, and among all the little gods of man's own making, the Lord is the true and living God. At Elijah's altar, the people fell on their faces and they cried out, not the Lord is God, but the Lord, He is the God. The Lord, He is the God. He is the one and only true and living God. And then in every ancient culture, the eagle is also associated with royalty. The kings of nations would have eagles on their robes and on their shields and emblazoned on the walls of their palaces. And can I say something about the royalty of God? Can I talk for a moment about His Royal Highness, the great God of heaven? The psalmist said, the Lord is King forever. You know, when Israel got in trouble was when they wanted a king. They wanted a little king. And, of course, Samuel was upset about that. God said, they haven't rejected you. They've rejected me. And they swapped off the big king for a little king. They swapped off the great King of glory for a little king of man. And so the Lord Most High is terrible. He is a great king in all the earth. Psalm 47. And then I think we can see God in that bird, the eagle, when we consider the highness of the eagle. I mentioned that a moment ago, didn't I? His Royal Highness. Highness means way up there, way up above all others. You know, the eagle can fly higher than any other bird. No other bird can attain the altitude that an eagle can. Far above all, so that he looks down upon all. And certainly the God of heaven is higher than all others. There is none above him. And the scripture says in Psalm 97, for thou, Lord, art high above all the earth. Thou art exalted far above all gods or the little gods of men. And so the eagle's highness speaks to us of God. There's something else interesting about the eagle that speaks to us of God, and that is the eagle's solitude. The eagle's solitude. And you say, what do you mean, solitude? Well, something that's solitary is alone. To spend time in solitude means to spend time alone, or to be separated literally from everything else. And so the eagle does spend his time in solitude. You know, some birds live together in large flocks. In fact, there are some birds that will mix together in larger flocks. But the eagle does not flock together with other birds. In fact, the eagle does not even flock together with other eagles. Except for his mate and his offspring, the eagle spends all of his time alone, totally separated from all else, totally separated from everything else. Now, there is a good theological term that describes total separation, and that is the word holiness. And so the eagle speaks to us of the holiness of God. God is separate and above His creation. God is separate from sin and separated by sin from sinners. Amen. And so God is holy unto Himself. That's why the Scriptures say that God's people should be holy, because God Himself is holy. Now, there's another interesting thing about the eagle that speaks to us of God, and that is the eagle's uniqueness. Uniqueness, or in other words, he's one of a kind. There is not a bird that can match him. No other bird can match his aerial skills. No other bird can match his strength. No other bird can match him in appearance. He is unparalleled. He's peerless. He's unique. He's one of a kind. And so

missions in the eagle's keen eyesight. Did you know that that most of the eagle's cranial capacity, that's the volume inside his skull, most of his cranial capacity is eyes. He has very large eyes and very keen eyesight. And from all the way up yonder, he can see all the way down here. From all the way up there above the clouds, he can see the tiniest little thing on the surface of the earth. He can see a little mouse run across the field. He can see a cricket hopping through the pasture. From all the way up there where he is, he can see all the way down here. And can I say something about God, our God, this morning? From all the way up yonder where he is, he can see all the way down to where you are. And he knows all about you. He knows exactly what you're going through. He knows exactly where you are at any given moment in time. As a matter of fact, the Scripture says the eyes of the Lord are in all the earth, as seeking and searching. And he sees the good and the evil. His eyes run to and fro through all of the earth. Hebrews 4 says there is nothing that is hidden from his sight. Not one thing. There's not anything that God doesn't know about. Now, you may think you have some things hidden this morning. You may think there's some things that your husband doesn't know about, or your wife doesn't know about, or your mom and dad, or your family, or your friends don't know about. But you can't hide anything from God. He's a great omniscient God of heaven. He knows all things. He sits high and he looks low. Thank God. And he is in observance of all of our lives and all that we face in life. He knows all about it. And then I think the eagle also speaks of the great attribute of omnipotence, the omnipotence of God. The word omnipotence speaks of God's power, that God has all power. The eagle is a powerful bird. He has very large musculature. Not only is he large in size, but his muscles are large, and he has unbelievable power. With his size and his weight, he can soar through the skies and never miss a beat with his wings. In fact, eagles have been known to fly down, to swoop down, and snatch up sheep that are feeding in the field. That carry away a whole sheep, swoop down in a flash, and be gone to the clouds, and never miss a beat with his wings. Can you imagine the power of his wings? In fact, eagles have been known to snatch up human children and carry them away to their nests. What a large bird. What a strong bird. And in fact, I read this in the reference book, and that is that eagles have the power in their talons to literally crush a human skull. Can you imagine that? I'll tell you, if the eagles are flying overhead, you better be careful. If the eagles are flying overhead, their power is enough to demand our respect. In fact, they hold in their hands the power of life and death. Let me say something to you about the power of God today. Our God does have all power both in heaven and in earth. And in his hands are the power of life and death. And his power demands our awesome fear and respect. And we need to fear God because of who he is. And we should fear God because of his power. Then I think the other great attribute of God, that of omnipresence, is pictured for us in the eagle. Now, if you got your Bible, you want to turn and look at a verse in John 3. If not, I'll read it to you. And this attribute of omnipresence means that God is everywhere at the same time. You say, well, can an eagle be everywhere at the same time? Well, let me run this by you. From all the way up there, he can see all the way. From all the way up there, he can see all the way down here, and he can be anywhere in a flash. Amen? Because of his swift descent from the skies, from all the way up there, he sees everywhere and can be anywhere in a moment of time. And in the same way, God is all the way up there, and he does see you everywhere, and he can be right beside of you when you need him most. Amen. Anywhere in a moment of time. Well, John chapter 3, notice what Jesus said about God. In John chapter 3, Jesus said in verse number 13, "And no man hath ascended up to heaven, but he that came down

0: heaven, even the Son of Man which is in heaven. Now, wait a minute. Did you read that verse right? Did we read that verse right? He talked about himself, isn't he? And no man hath ascended up to heaven, but he that came down from heaven, and he was on earth when he said that, I believe, and except the Son of Man which is in heaven. That, did you realize what Jesus said? He didn't have to come down here to get here. He was already here before he got here. And even when he got here, he was still up there. Now, you figure it out. I'm just telling you what the Bible says. And the Bible talks about the omnipresence of our God. The fact that when he's needed there, he's there. When he's needed here, he's there. Wherever he needs to be, he's already there. The psalmist says in Psalm 139, if I take the wings of the morning and fly off into some distant land, behold, thou art there. No matter where you go, Jonah got on a boat, tried to run away from God, but he found out that God was in the boat, and God was in the sea, and God was in the wind, and God was in the storm. And he could not flee from the presence of the Lord. Amen. And so just like the eagle who can be anywhere in a flash, our God can be anywhere and is everywhere in a moment of time. I learned some very interesting things about eagles as being a picture of God. And this particular eagle that I hold in my hands, this little figurine, is a figure of a bald eagle. And we all recognize that. We all know the bald eagle. We're familiar with the bald eagle. He's a good picture of God. He's a good picture of God. Now, he's called the bald eagle not because he's bald. Eagles don't go bald. Baptist preachers do. Amen? But you can see he's got a head full of feathers there. But he's called the bald eagle not because of baldness, but he's called the bald eagle because that little word bald is a shortened form of a bigger word, the word piebald. Now, you probably heard that word before. You probably heard some animals, maybe deer or other animals, referred to as being piebald. Now, what that means is that his body is marked with splotches of white. His hair or feathers has splotches of white. Now, you see on the bald eagle, you see his white hair up here, and you see the white feathers in his tail. And we know, of course, what the Scriptures teach us that white hair is a picture of. What is it? It's old age. Hoary hairs and old age. And the Scripture tells us that a man's white hair is his glory. Amen? And when we look at that bird as a picture of God, he has, notice his hair is white like snow. You know, that's exactly how John saw him over there on the Isle of Patmos in Revelation chapter 1. He said, and his head and his hairs were white like snow. And he had on a robe that was white down to the hem, down to the feet. Amen. He saw him there as the one who has white hair, the one who has hoary hair. He saw him as the one there that is not only old, but the one that is older than everything else. He saw him there as the very Ancient of Days. In fact, it is God who was before all things. And by him all things consist. Amen. He's before all things. And so his white hairs, the white hair on the eagle speaks of God, and marks him out as the one before all things, the pre-existent one who brought everything else into being. And it pictures him as the Creator God. You know, despite the fact that the eagle's white hair, we might say, might make him look old, despite that fact, the truth is that eagles have a very special ability to actually never show signs of aging. Now, if you're familiar with that, you'll know that each year the eagle goes through what's called the molting process. And in that molting process, all of the old feathers come out, and he grows brand new feathers. So that if you were to see that eagle last year and you were to see him again this year, he wouldn't look any older this year than he did before. In fact, this is why it's hard for scientists to tell how old eagles really are, because if you'd see him 10 years from now, he'd still look as young as he did before. He seems to never grow old. Amen. The psalmist said, so that thy youth is renewed like the eagles. Can I say something about our God? He is the Ancient of Days. He's older than everything else. He had no beginning and he will not have no end. But he's just as young today as he ever was. He never gets wrinkles. He never wears out. He never withers. He never gets old and tired like we do. Amen. But he's the one who is forever young. He lives in a land where they never grow old. Well, you ought to say amen right there, because one of these days you and me are going to a place where we never grow old. And so it speaks of God as the eternal one. He is the eternal God, isn't he? Deuteronomy says the eternal God is thy refuge, and underneath us are the everlasting arms. From everlasting to everlasting, thou art God. He has no beginning. He has no end. He always will be. And so he is the great eternal God of heaven. And the eagle pictures that in its ability to renew its youth. Something else interesting about that bird, and that is that eagles are creatures of habit. And see, they always do things the same way. In fact, they always live in the same nest. They never build a new nest like some birds do. Now, they may remodel a little bit. They may add a little bit on from year to year so that the nest gets a little bit larger each year. But they always nest in the same place. They use the same nest. Always fly the same flyways. They always fish in the same streams. They're creatures of habit. They are not given to change. Amen. Seems like I remember the writer of the Proverbs said, you better watch out for those that are given to change. Amen. Aren't you glad? And I guess we should appreciate this attribute of God more than any other, and that is the fact that our God does not change. He is the unchanging one. Why, if God was as changeable as most of us are, He might love us today, but He might not love us tomorrow. He might want to take us to heaven right now, but in a few days He might change His mind. But I'm glad that God never changes. Malachi 3, I am God and I change not. He never changes. The psalmist said in Psalm 102, and verse number 27, but thou art the same and thy years have no end. Thou art the same, thy years have no end. It's Jesus Christ yesterday, today, and forever. He is the unchanging one. Amen. And so our God is the God who does not change. His love will never change. His mercy will never change. His grace will never change. It's already been said today, His Word will never change. And thank God His promises to you and me will never change. I'm glad that His purpose will never change. He's come to redeem a fallen race, and He'll save all of those who repent and trust Christ. Amen. And He's going to raise them up to glory one day and take them home to be with Him. I'm glad that we have a God who does not change. Now, notice this about the eagle that speaks to us of God. I was reading in the bird book. I quote a lot from the bird book. They asked me down in South Carolina if that bird book was inspired. And I said, well, you judge for yourself. I was reading in the bird. By the way, the book of nature was written by the Creator. He made it all to show His glory. Amen. I was reading in that bird book, and it said, eagles are diurnal. Diurnal. Let me spell that. D-I-U-R-N-A-L. They're diurnal. Now, we all know what that means, right? Every one of us. You want to vote a little bit? Well, I was reading in that book, eagles are diurnal, and I almost pulled a good Baptist trick. You know what we good Baptists do when we come to a word we don't know? We guess at it or skip over it and go on. That's what we do. It would do us good every now and then when we come to a word we don't know to just take the time to look it up and find out what it means. Especially if you're studying the Bible or about the things of God. Don't you want to know what it means? So I got out the dictionary and I looked up the word diurnal. And guess what that word means? The dictionary said it's diurnal as opposed to nocturnal. Now there's a word I bet you know. Did you know that if animals are nocturnal, it means they come out at night? So if an animal is diurnal, it means it only comes out in the daytime. So if you ever want to see an eagle or learn about an eagle or study an eagle or spend time with an eagle or have fellowship with an eagle, you're going to have to do it in the light.
1: Amen.
0: There's no use to go looking for the eagle in the darkness. You won't find him there. And 1 John says, for God is light, and in him there is no darkness. And if we say we have fellowship with him and we walk in darkness, then we do what? We lie and do not the truth. Hey, don't go around walking in darkness and pretend like that you haven't fellowship with God. Don't go living in the world and in sin and pretend like everything's all right between you and God. Because you're not fooling anybody but yourself. You're not going to find that eagle out in the darkness. If you want to find him, you're going to have to find him in the light, in the daylight. By the way, the way daylight comes is when the sun rises up.
1: Amen.
0: And once there's been a sunrise, then you can come out and you can establish a relationship with the eagle.
1: Amen.
0: You can only approach the eagle through the light of the sun. Amen. And you know, our only way to God is through His Son, the Lord Jesus Christ. And I am glad this morning He is a risen Son. Amen. The sun set one day just outside Jerusalem. And it was dark over this world for 3 days and three nights. And then there was a glorious sunrise. Amen. And the eagle's flying high today. And if you know the Son, if you come through the Son, you can come to know the Father.
1: Amen.
0: Jesus said that there are a lot of people in this world that want to say they know God, but they don't know His Son. He said, you can't have the Father without the Son. You can't have the Son without the Father. It's a package deal. Amen.
1: Right.
0: Folks who say, yeah, I'm going to have my belief in God, not unless they know His Son, the Lord Jesus Christ. In fact, there's an interesting thing about the eagle and the sun. The eagle and the sun have a special relationship. Talking about the S-U-N. Did you know the eagle is the only bird that can look at the sun with its eyes open and not go blind? Well, the only animal, the only creature that can look directly at the sun without it burning his eyeballs out of their sockets. He has a protective covering lens over his eye that covers and shields his eye so that he can behold the sun in all of his glory. Amen. In fact, when sometimes other birds will presume themselves to be able to take on the eagle, and they'll come at the eagle and they'll try to attack the eagle. You know what he does? He just makes a beeline for the sun. And the other birds get blinded and they have to fly away. You know, I'm thinking about now what the Son, Jesus, said when He prayed in the garden, when He said, Father, I want You to glorify Me with the glory I had before the world was. Did you know before the world was, the Father was seeing the Son in all of His glory? Amen.
1: Amen.
0: And I'll tell you something else. The Father and the Son were seeing eyeball to eyeball on this matter of salvation too.
1: Amen.
0: We've never seen Him yet. One day we will. But I want you to know they're in the glory world. They're beholding Him in all the fullness of His glory. It's an interesting thing about the eagle. You know, of course, God made everything, every creature, so that it would reproduce after its kind. And animals do reproduce, and sometimes in great numbers. Some animals have large litters of offspring. Some of the lower animal life forms even reproduce in hundreds of at one time of offspring. But it is not uncommon for the eagle. The eagle does not do that. It is not uncommon, and most often in an eagle's nest, you'll only find one egg. One little egg in the eagle's nest. And that eagle spends all of its time in brooding and nurturing and rearing up that one little offspring. You know the interesting thing about God? God, the great Creator, also reproduced Himself. But He did not reproduce Himself in large numbers. In fact, he only reproduced himself in one begotten Son. Now, I know the angels were called the sons of God, but they were created sons. And I know that Adam and we are called the sons of God, but we're also created sons. But God did reproduce himself not in a created son, but in a begotten son. When one day the Holy Ghost overshadowed the young Hebrew virgin, the power of the highest shall come upon thee, the angels say it, and that holy thing that shall be born of thee shall be called the Son of God. So God produced himself in one offspring, and that was his Son and our Savior, the Lord Jesus Christ. Now here's what's interesting about the eagle. You know, if that little life inside that eagle's egg happens to be a male eagle, when that egg opens up, well, he'll look strange at first. He won't even look much like that the mother, the father, the parent birds at all. And he'll look a little awkward and different and discolored, but as he feeds and as he grows, did you know that by the time he is mature, that he can sit in the nest exactly beside of his father and you can't tell them apart? Amen. That's why Jesus said, I and my Father are one. And that's why he kept talking about the Father. I'm thinking about John 14. Jesus was talking about going home to the Father and about seeing the Father. And Philip said, why don't you just let us see the Father? Show us the Father and it sufficeth us. We'll be satisfied. Just let us see God the Father and we will be satisfied. And you remember what Jesus said, don't you? Philip, have I been so long with you, Philip, and yet you have not known me? He that hath seen me hath seen the Father. He is exactly in every detail visibly what God the Father is invisibly. He is the image of the invisible God. Amen. And so when we see the Son, we see the Father. Now, something else interesting, not in the life of the bald eagle, but in the life of the golden eagle. Now, the golden eagle has gold head feathers, where this one has white, and a flecks of gold in the feathers on his body. The golden eagle, that royal bird, when the golden eagle puts a little egg in the nest, you know that how they do differently from the other eagles? The male eagle will actually, once the egg is laid, push the female to the side, and he will take care of the egg. He'll sit on the egg, he'll brood over that egg, he'll until it opens, and then he'll feed the baby, and he'll care for the baby, and he'll nurture the baby until it is grown up and sufficiently matured, and only after it's already almost grown does he allow the female to gradually step in and begin to take care of his offspring. And I thought about how much that must have been like God, the Father in heaven, who actually watched over that virgin until finally she brought forth her firstborn son, wrapped him in swaddling clothes, laid him in the manger, and it wasn't just her firstborn, but it was the firstborn of the heavenly Father. And how he watched over that little baby laying in that cattle trough. The King of Glory in a cattle trough for you and me. He watched over that little baby, and when the news came that Herod had given the order to have all the infants slain, he told Joseph, you better take him and get out of the country. And he went down to Egypt until it was safe to come back because the Father was watching over his son. You know, the next mention we have of him is over in Luke chapter number 3, I believe it is, in Luke chapter 2, where they go up to Jerusalem for the feast of the Passover. He's 12 years old now. And they have kept the feast, and they're on their way home, and they've already gone a day's journey before they realize Jesus is not in the crowd. And they have to turn back, go to Jerusalem to find him. And you can say what you want to, but they weren't watching over him. And when they did get back to Jerusalem, you know where they found him? Well, the place they should have looked first. They found him in his father's house, taking care of his father's business. His father was looking out for him. And then the very next mention we find of him, he's coming down to the Jordan where that wild-eyed preacher is down there thundering with the Word of God, wild honey dripping from his lips. And he points him out as the Lamb of God. And he comes down to John to be baptized in the Jordan. And the Baptist makes his way into the waters and takes the very Lamb of God and he buries him there in the watery grave. He raises him up again, and when he does, there's a shout that rolls across heaven and echoes down the Jordan Valley. This is my beloved Son in whom I am well pleased. His Father was watching over him. As a matter of fact, you see the Father and the Son just like that all through the Gospels, really, until you don't even see His mother very much until you come to the end of His life and it's ready for Him to... He's finished His work and He's ready now to go to the cross. That's where His mother comes into the picture. And she goes with Him to Calvary and watches as He dies. And the sword pierces through her own soul also, as the prophecy had gone out on her. I thought, how much like that golden eagle. God knew exactly what He was doing when He made that bird to be a picture of Himself. Let me say some things in closing about the eagle as a picture of God. Eagles always feed their babies in the nest, like most birds do. But they have a different diet. Other birds will feed their young seeds and fruits and they'll scavenge things, but the eagles always feed their babies meat. But it's freshly killed meat. They feed them meat while it's still warm and while it's still bloody. And that's the way they feed, on that freshly slain meat. In fact, when men first began to study eagles, They learned how to get the eagles to come to them where they could see them and watch them and learn about them and learn from them. And they got them to come. They attracted the eagles by baiting them. They baited the eagles. And what they did was they would hang out pieces of bloody meat on a pole. And when they hung out these pieces of bloody meat on the pole, the eagle would come right down to where they were and they could watch the eagle. Did you know, as a picture of God all through the Old Testament, that is exactly what men did. They laid out pieces of bloody meat on altars from Genesis chapter number 3 all the way down to Matthew chapter 1 to the end of the Gospels. They put out pieces of bloody meat on their altars. I tell you what it did when they laid out those pieces of freshly slain meat. It brought God down to man. Until one day, like our brother read about this morning in Isaiah chapter 1, God got tired of their sacrifices. They brought the lame, the halt, the blind, the leftovers. But He said, you bring things to me you wouldn't take to your governor. He wouldn't accept it. They gave God the refuse. That's because their heart wasn't in it. They weren't serious. They didn't care anything about God. God said, I'm not going to smell your sacrifices anymore. I'm not going to accept your sacrifices anymore. And so there was no bloody meat to bring God down to man. Until one day there came an acceptable sacrifice. And they took that lamb and they slew it. They shed its blood and they hung it up on a pole just on the brow outside of Jerusalem. And there's the Lamb of God hung bloody and bleeding and dying. I'll tell you what it did. It brought God down for you and me. Hallelujah. Amen. As the last sacrifice that would ever need to be offered and the last blood that would ever need to be shed. And God's here today for you and me to know and to learn about and have fellowship with and to enjoy the company of. You know, eagles I said a moment ago, swift, but the eagles are predators. And they are swift to the prey. I've seen this on these nature programs. Perhaps you have too. I saw one day the program where there's a little bunny rabbit on the ground. They were doing a documentary on eagles, and there's a little bunny rabbit on the ground down there. I mean, he's just playing, he's feeding, he's having a big time. I mean, he's in his head. But he doesn't know that right up there above him, soaring over his head, there's somebody watching him. And in a moment when he least expects it, the eagle swoops down, and that rabbit is history. Did you know that's exactly how man is today? Playing in his sin, having a big time, thinking it's going to go on forever. But he doesn't know that right up there there's somebody watching. And in a minute when he least expects it, judgment's going to strike. Malachi chapter 3, the Lord is will come as a swift witness against the sorcerers and the adulterers and those that have broken the law of God. One day the judgment of this world is going to fall in an hour when men least expect it. There is something interesting about the eagle. He is a predator. But he will, on occasion, steal the prey of other animals. I was watching one of those nature programs one day, and there was a little rabbit in the field, and the eagle was up there, and the cameraman was taking it all in, and he was just watching for the minute that eagle would come down and get that rabbit. But something happened that was not expected. From out of the bushes over here where it had been hiding, there was something else had its eye on that little rabbit. There was a fox. And that fox came running out of the bushes and grabbed that rabbit in his mouth and was on his way. But before that fox knew what happened to him, the eagle was there in a flash and literally tore the rabbit out of the fox's jaws and carried it to the clouds. And I said, hallelujah. That's where we were one day, in the jaws of the devil and in the jaws of death. But there was somebody up there, amen, who saw what was going on and came to our rescue. And he literally snatched us out of the jaws of death, and he snatched us out of the jaws of destruction. And he did so to carry us to the cloud. Amen. You know, eagles, especially, they'll steal the prey of other birds that come to fish in their water. Sometimes other birds like the osprey will come in and intrude, trespass on the eagle's waters and catches fish. And if the eagle sees a bird do that, catch one of his fish, he'll come take it away from him. Amen. Amen. Amen. And aren't you glad that the Lord ain't going to let nobody steal us? Yeah. Amen. Away from Him. Yes. Amen. He'll be there to be sure that we're always His. Well, eagles are good fishermen. Amen. Amen. That's what they do. They catch fish. That's what you're supposed to be doing too. And Jesus said, if you follow me, I will make you fishers of men. I studied all this business about the eagle in the Scripture, and there's one thing, I'll be honest with you, at first I just couldn't quite understand. You'll understand what I'm talking about when you have time to read Leviticus chapter 11. In Leviticus chapter number 11, there's a list of animals and birds which under the law were unclean. And if I'm not mistaken, the eagle's at the top of the list or somewhere near the top of the list. Listed as an unclean bird. And I thought, my soul, how could an unclean animal be a picture in any way of the holy, spotless God? And then I realized what that was really saying in Leviticus chapter 11 was that under this law, according to this law, as long as you try to approach God by this system of works and sacrifices, and by this law, that eagle is off limits to you. You can never ever have fellowship with that eagle or find out about who he is. You can never be a partaker of him as long as you're under that law. And then I realized that one day old Peter went up on the house rooftop at Joppa. God let down a sheet. You remember that, don't you? Opened that thing up, and it was full of all kinds of unclean birds and animals. And God said, Peter, get up and eat. And of course, he protested. No, Lord, I'm a good Jew. I can't partake of anything unclean. You remember what God's answer was? Don't you call anything unclean that I have cleansed. Did you know that the eagle is no longer unclean? Amen. You can now be a partaker of the other. Amen.
2: Amen. Amen.
0: I'm about to get happy. Amen.
2: Amen.
0: Amen. When Jesus died on that cross, He satisfied that law, and He opened up the way for you and me to have fellowship with the God of heaven. By the way, Hebrews chapter 10 says those who are still trying to approach God by the law are counting the blood of His covenant as an unclean thing. They've trodden underfoot the blood of Christ. He's not unclean. He's there for you and for me. I'm going to close with this. The eagle, I think, is a real good picture of God because it was the eagle. Now, if some other men had had their way about it, I think they said Ben Franklin, if he'd had his way about it, the national bird for this country would have been the wild turkey. But I think somebody else had a hand in the matter, don't you? And they chose the eagle to be the emblem for our great nation. For this great nation, and what more fitting picture, the eagle, picture of God, to be the emblem of a nation that was built on the principles of God's Word. A nation that was built as one nation under God. And to that, all of our forefathers were in agreement. What better, more fitting picture? And did you know what is interesting about that is in the days of our forefathers, when they first came here and colonized this country, eagles were everywhere. They were abundant. They were on every hand. People were familiar with eagles. They knew all about them. It was a part of their everyday life. And did you know that also when our forefathers came to this country, God was a part of everyday life. And old-time religion was everywhere. And Bible-preaching churches. And people that knew their God abounded on every hand. But did you know that as time passed, in the passage of time, there came a more progressive age, an industrial revolution, and in the name of progress, men began to pollute the streams and the rivers and the ponds where the eagles fished. And as a result, the eagles began to die out. Until today, eagles are on what's called the endangered species list. Now, what that means is once an animal or bird's put on that list, unless something happens, unless there's a turnaround, unless there is a flourishing in numbers, and that species, they run the risk of extinction. They run the risk of completely dying out. Can I say when this country was first founded, old-time religion thrived and was everywhere to be found. Then, in the name of progress and our own pollution, old-time religion began to die out. And today, old-time religion is on the endangered species list. Now, God forbid that the day would ever come when all we would know about an eagle was a picture in a book or a little figure like this, because there were no more eagles to fly the skies and fish the waters. And God forbid the day would ever come when all our children would know about old-time religion would be a paragraph in a history book or something that somebody's grandpa remembered a long time ago. I believe if I had an old-fashioned Bible-preaching preacher and I went to an old-fashioned Bible-believing church that preached the book, walked with God, shouted the victory, and won people to Jesus, I think I'd do everything within my power to promote it and to sustain it and support it and to keep it strong and keep it alive so that it would go on so that my children and my grandchildren and your children and your grandchildren would have an opportunity to know what it was all about. Well, the eagle's a pretty good picture of God. It's a pretty good picture of God because of this last note, and that is because of where it builds its nest. They always build their nest high on a rocky crag, on a sheer rock cliff, or in the very highest treetops where the trees grow higher than anywhere else. They build their nest in a place that's totally inaccessible to man, a place where no man by his own power can climb up to where the eagle is. Now, there's some folk today say, well, if them people going to heaven, them church people going to heaven, I'm going. I'm as good as they are. When I die, I'm going to heaven. Hey, you don't even know where heaven is. How are you going to get there? Amen. And Jesus said, no man climbeth up some other way. You know, the only way anyone or anything gets to an eagle's nest, it has to be carried there. Amen. Well, here's where the good news comes in. I don't have to know where heaven is. I don't have to be able to climb up there. I'm just waiting on the one that's going to pick me up. I'm waiting on my ride. Amen. And one day, I said a moment ago, eagles have been known to pick up sheep out of the field and children out of the field. And one day he's coming and he's going to snatch up all his sheep. And he's going to get all his children and he's going to carry them to the nest. One day there'll be a trumpet, da-da-da-da, and a shout, and the Lord Himself shall descend from heaven. And those that know Him, those that made their preparation, they're going home with Him. And He'll be able to say again in that day, I bear you unto myself on the eagle's wings.
2: Amen. Wasn't that wonderful?

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1: 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Attorney David Gibbs Jr. has some legal advice you'll want to put into practice. Here he is with today's Legal Alert.
0: Pastor George was the youth pastor, and he just set up a new youth event at a church member's home who kindly volunteered their property for the event. Lots of teenagers came, and the event was going well when somebody was abruptly, gravely injured on some playground equipment that was in the backyard. This kind of accident may seem common, but in this case, it resulted in an extended lawsuit against the church. Let me repeat that. It had a lawsuit against the church for what happened in the backyard. If there is any possible risk of physical injury, every church should utilize liability release forms for every church activity. Be sure you have insurance, and be sure you have liability release forms for every youth activity.
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And now, our scripture of the day. Job 23, verse 12. Neither have I gone back from the commandment of his lips. I have esteemed the words of his mouth more than my necessary food. Job 23, verse 12.

0: With SRN News, I'm Bob Agnew in Washington. President Trump today greeted world leaders from all over the world, of course, at the United Nations for the General Assembly meeting, the annual gathering to talk about improvements he says the U.S. has seen under his second administration. At least six major hospitals have now agreed to refuse gender-affirming hormones and surgery for transgender young people and agreed to make payments to the federal government. That's all according to a deal with the Department of Justice. Most of the hospitals have already stopped offering those treatments because of state bans or previous pressure from the administration. The DOJ agreements and investigations into care previously provided and stopped the possibility of hospitals being forced to turn over patient records. On Wall Street, it's been a winning session for the high-tech NASDAQ. Right now, it is up by about 127 points. This is
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0: Welcome to Lighting the Old Paths broadcast, the ministry of Lighthouse Baptist Church in Plains, Georgia, with Pastor James Burke. We're glad you've joined us today and trust that this time in God's Word will be a help and a blessing to you.
1: Another time that it could be is when a merchant when a man or a woman had borrowed money against themselves or against something for credit, and they began to pay and pay, and finally, as they made that final payment, they would stand in front of that merchant or in front of that banker, and they would say that word, tetelestai. The final payment is done. The debt is paid. All is clear. The slate is clear. And I'm telling you today how that on that day on the cross, how Jesus says, tetelestai, it is finished. He cried out for everyone to hear, but especially to God, saying, God, the assignment that you gave me is done. It is finished. He cried out to God that this great masterpiece, how that you began to construct so many eons and decades and millennia ago, is done. The final brushstroke on this magnificent art piece is done. But then also he cried, now believe this, Brother Deke, he cried loud enough so the devil could hear, how that tetelestai, the debt has been paid. It's been satisfied. Oh, there's no more pay. I'm about to run this morning. There's no more payment needed. Oh, there's no interest to be taken. Oh, there's no reason to accept any other payment in any other form.

0: is finished. Amen. I'm glad to report this morning that when Jesus said here that it is finished, that there has never been, nor will there ever be another work, another deed, another thing given, offered to you and I that can add to the payment on that day for your soul and for mine. It is finished. We see lastly the treasure of the cross. We see the treasure of accomplishment. I wonder if you've really understood that everything that happened on the cross, leading up to and even before, even after, those things were prophesied in the Old Testament by those old saints of God, those prophets, and those judges even that began to speak words from the Lord, trying to encourage the people of Israel to keep pressing on. There is a Messiah coming. Keep pressing on, but then to look forward to make sure that they kept themselves in check, that there would be a day that even the Messiah will be killed and will be crucified. There's over 300 promises, prophecies, if you will, that were fulfilled during the birth, the life, and the death of Jesus Christ. Someone says 353 promises in the Old Testament that were filled in the life and the death of Jesus Christ. The treasure. The treasure of accomplishment. The treasure of atonement. When Jesus died, they pierced his side and blood and water ran out. It said that in verse number 33, they were coming by to speed things up, and they were coming by to break everybody's legs so they'd hurry up and die. They had no way to lift themselves up to gain another breath. They had no way to lift themselves up to try to get some relief. Their heart had began to enlarge. It was surrounding itself by the remaining water that it could draw from the rest of its body. And as they were able with legs that were unbroken, they were able to lift themselves up, as painful it may have been to gain a breath. And they were coming to break the legs. And they broke the legs of the other men, but when they came to Jesus, they saw that he was already dead. Some would say, oh, that's a sign of weakness. No, no, no. Listen to this. It says, but one of the soldiers with a spear pierced his side, and forthwith came there out blood and water. And he that saw it bare record. And his record is true, and he knoweth that he saith true, that he might believe. But verse 36, for these things were done, that the scripture should be fulfilled, a bone of him shall not be broken. Oh, it wasn't a symbol of weakness that Jesus had already died and these other men were still alive. It wasn't it was a prophecy, Brother Jim, that not one bone would be broken. You remember that this sacrifice had to be spotless, without blemish. And here was Jesus offered. The treasure, this is the last thing, the treasure of access. We've seen the treasure of accomplishment, the treasure of atonement, now the treasure of access. When that spear was thrust into the side of the Lord, it opened up a way to God for all that would come to him by faith. You can come freely. Come clearly and cleanly to the Lord. The way of heaven has literally been paved with blood. I said earlier at the onset of the message that every drop of blood from the night before until the day of the crucifixion, I believe this. I'm not a doctor, I'm not a nurse, never opened a medical book, but I believe this. That every drop of blood in the Lord Jesus' body was wrung out that day on Calvary. As he began to heave, could no longer breathe, No doubt he was dizzy, lightheaded, suffocating. All of the water from his extremities began to form around his lungs, began to form around his heart, began to pull, began to put pressure on that heart. And as that spear pierced his side, I believe it pricked his heart, pierced his heart. And every drop of blood that was left in his body began to run down the cross that day, right along with that water that had suffocated him. Why would he do this? Nathan, he did it for you. Brother Bobby, he did it for you. Miss Abby Grace, he did it for you. Brother David, he did it for you. Why would he suffer these things? Because he knew that this was the only way that people could come to the Father. You see, it wasn't Golgotha. It wasn't what they call Via Dolorosa, the road to the cross. It wasn't the court. It wasn't the garden. It was the cross. It was the cross that we needed. Someone said this, and if you could come with a song of invitation, someone said this, that all of those men and women of the Old Testament looked towards the cross. And all of those men and all of those women from the end of the Old Testament till now look back to the cross. Those old saints were looking at the promise that had been given, and they were living and they were waiting for that promise. And now they look back and they're thankful because of what happened on the cross. But I'm glad that we don't just have to wait. I'm glad that we don't just have to hope that what was done on the cross is sufficient for today. You see, Brother Deke, he could have died on that cross and that would have been the end of the story. If we had left right now, it had been horrible. Brother John, it had been horrible. Jesus is dead. But you continue to read, and he was placed in a tomb that wasn't his. He said, "The birds of the air and the foxes have holes, but the Son of Man hath nowhere to lay his head." And even in his death, Brother Deke, he didn't have his own grave. He didn't need it. Old Joseph said, "I've got one." And I believe Brother Kenny, he knew that he wasn't going to need it very long. "I got one that you can borrow." Place Jesus in that borrowed tomb. And that religious crowd still scared that something was going to happen. Put soldiers there at the door. Said, "You guard it unless somebody comes and steals his body away." Somehow, no, I believe it's Brother Buster Seaton preached about Jesus going down to hell. And I believe Scripture will line it up, will back it up that he went to the depths to preach the gospel to those saints of yesteryear, so that they would know that their faith was not in vain, so that they know that that life of fear and that life of sacrifice was finally worth it, and they believed. I believe that. But Brother Kenny, on that third day, those women came by and they wanted to anoint. Now you be easy on them women. Easy on them women. They came to anoint him. And at first it sounds like they doubted. Jesus had already told them, "In 3 days I'm going to get up." But they were in torment. They were worried and they were scared. It was Jesus that had just died. At least let's go and give him a proper burial and anoint his body. And they came and they were fearful all over again because the stone was gone and Jesus wasn't there. They went back and they told the disciples, and here come Peter and John. And John and outran Peter, and he looked inside. He didn't see Jesus. He sent an angel and said, "Why seek ye the living among the dead?" And he seen that napkin. He seen that face, shroud, folded. We talk about that later. But finally, we see on the road to Emmaus, there was two men talking about the crucifixion. There was two men talking about the body of Jesus that was mysteriously gone. But on the road to Emmaus, Jesus said, "I'm the one." And he showed himself to over 500 people that he's arisen. And I'm glad today, and I know today's not Easter, but Sister Jean, I'm glad today that I can with full assurance in my heart declare to you and everybody else that he is alive. That he is risen. Our story didn't end on the cross. Our story didn't end in the grave. Our story is yet to be finished. Amen. He's coming back one day. He's going to raise us up one day. We're going to live for all eternity with him. Woo! I'm thankful today that it was the cross. It was the cross that made a way for you and I to get to Jesus.
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1: With SRN News, I'm Bob Agnew in Washington. President Trump is addressing United Nations General Assembly in New York, telling world leaders and dignitaries that the U.S. is doing quite well.
2: 2.5 centuries after the cause of liberty found its home on this continent, I can report to you with pride that America is back and our country is stronger today than ever before.
1: The president spoke about his Board of Peace ending the war in Gaza. He also talked about U.S. employment rates and the poverty rate, cutting regulations and taxes, the stock market, and border security as well. Some hospitals have ended gender-affirming care for transgender children under the age of 19 in a settlement with the Justice Department.
3: At least 6 top hospitals have reached settlements with the Justice Department to stop offering gender-affirming treatment for transgender minors and make payments to the government. The issue has been a priority for President Trump, who says Democrats will upend his platform if they win in the midterm elections.
4: They voted in favor of men playing in women's sports. They voted in favor of the transgender mutilization of your children.
3: The health systems agreed not to provide puberty blockers, hormones, or gender-affirming surgery for patients under 19. Last week, the list grew to include the University of Pittsburgh Medical Center and NYU Langone. I'm Jennifer King.
1: China and the U.S. are divided on many issues, but one thing they seem to have in common.
5: And that is fast food. As their leaders prepare to meet in Washington, American restaurant and beverage chains are expanding rapidly in China, and major Chinese chains are increasingly trying their luck in the U.S. Both see opportunities to trade more burgers and bubble tea across the Pacific. KFC already has 3.5 times the number of China locations than it does at home. The giant chain Mixue opened 3 U.S. stores in December and plans 24 more. John Scott reporting.
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7: Here is your forecast on WZYN, the Old Ship of Zion. Partly cloudy as we go through the night with lows in the lower 70s, a light east wind. Partly to mostly sunny Wednesday, a few afternoon storms possible, highs in the lower 90s. A few evening showers and storms, then partly cloudy in lower 70s tomorrow night. Mostly sunny and upper 80s on Thursday, mid 80s and sunny on Friday. I'm meteorologist Matthew Harding on WZYN and online at WZYN.org.

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0: With SRN News, I'm Bob Agnew in Washington. President Trump boasted about his accomplishments and even more about the United States of America today as he addressed world leaders at the UN General Assembly in New York. He says the U.S. is fulfilling its destiny and has helped the world experience freedom ever since it was founded 250 years ago. He also talked about the way his Board of Peace ended the war in Gaza, and he spoke about the U.S. employment rates and poverty rates, cutting regulations and taxes, and how the stock market is surging to new record highs under his leadership. As well. The president has signed an agreement with Denmark and Greenland aimed at strengthening Arctic and North Atlantic security. That also eases tensions, hopefully, over his earlier repeated calls for Greenland to become part of the United States. So look at the stocks right now. We've got the Dow still struggling. It's down 137, but the NASDAQ is up 145. This is SRN News.
1: In our busy world, family time is frequently neglected. It is vital that we give attention to our families while we can. And it is especially important to give attention to what God says in His Word about our homes. For the next few moments, let's join Scott Pauley as we open the Scriptures and find God's message for your family.
2: Be not drunk with wine, wherein is excess, but be filled with the Spirit. It's a great verse, isn't it? We love to quote it, but did you ever notice that Ephesians 5 and verse 18 is actually found in the context of a Christian home? That if you look at Ephesians 5, Ephesians 5 is about family. It is, in fact, one of the classic passages on the Christian home. And right in the middle of it is this command to be filled with the Holy Spirit. I'd like to talk with you today about having a Spirit-filled home. Is your home filled with the Holy Spirit? You know, the book of Ephesians is a book of fullness in every way. That's really the theme of the book. In fact, if you study Ephesians, you're going to find the fullness of God, the fullness of Christ, and the fullness of the Holy Spirit. That's a lot of fullness. It's all the fullness of God in us. And so, the application here to the family is that we are to have God's fullness in our homes. So many empty believers, so many empty churches, and so many empty families. Most homes today are so filled with the flesh and the world that there's no room for the work of the Holy Spirit. And many homes that have been emptied of worldliness are just sterile environments where everybody's trying to be good without God. And they're trying to follow a list of rules, but they've not learned the glorious joy and blessing and abundance of living and walking in the Spirit. Look, the fruit of the Spirit is just that. It is what only the Holy Spirit can produce. So if you want love, joy, peace, long-suffering, gentleness, goodness, faith, meekness, temperance, then friend, you need the Holy Spirit. To be Spirit-filled, that's not about what you take out of your life. It's about what you put into your life and what He puts into your life. In fact, in the verse, be not drunk with wine wherein is excess, but be filled with the Spirit. Do you see the great contrast here? Do you see how there's no room for the one because the Holy Spirit has His rightful place? You could take all the wrong things out of your life and out of your family, but if the Holy Spirit doesn't have liberty to move and work, you're going to miss every good thing that God has for you. And here's the key. Spirit-filled homes require Spirit-filled hearts. The real question is not, is your home filled with the Holy Spirit? The real question is, are you filled with the Holy Spirit? Am I filled with the Holy Spirit? In fact, the first family in the New Testament, the family of John the Baptist, I've always found it interesting that it says of his father Zacharias, he was filled with the Holy Spirit. It says of his mother Elizabeth, she was filled with the Holy Spirit. And then it says of John that he was filled with the Holy Spirit. Every individual in the home was filled with the Holy Spirit. You want to have a great family? Then let every member of that family not only be saved, that's good, that's a start, but let every member of that family learn what it means to be filled with the Holy Spirit. So often I meet people and they say, well, we're all saved, but we're miserable. Well, we're all believers, but something's

0: missing. Friend, the key ingredient of the Christian home is the person of the Holy Spirit. So, what does a Spirit-filled home look like? I mean, a family truly yielded to God. Well, in the context, we find so many things. Now, let's just walk through it. For example, in verse number 16, it says, "Redeeming the time because the days are evil. Wherefore, be ye not unwise, but understanding what the will of the Lord is." One thing that I think marks Spirit-filled families is wisdom. Anywhere the Holy Spirit is at work, wisdom comes, because the Holy Spirit is the Spirit of wisdom. So, do you need wisdom today? Do you need wisdom to make the most of your time, to make right decisions? Do you need wisdom for some choice that's facing you or direction for your home? I'll tell you what you need. You don't need an answer. You need the person of the Holy Spirit. And when you're yielded to the promptings of the Holy Spirit, when you obey the Holy Spirit each day, when you recognize the leading of the Holy Spirit, He will give you the wisdom that you greatly need. And not only does the Holy Spirit, when He fills, bring wisdom, but He also brings gratitude. Listen to verse number 19. "Speaking to yourselves in psalms and hymns and spiritual songs, singing and making melody in your heart to the Lord, giving thanks always for all things unto God and the Father in the name of our Lord Jesus Christ." I'm convinced that one of the real missing elements today in most of our homes is gratitude, just being thankful. Ingratitude is the root of every sin. Every evil thing grows in the soil of unthankfulness. And I think Eden is a perfect example of that. Adam and Eve had everything, but because they weren't grateful for what they did have, they could only look at the one thing they did not have. Stop questioning the goodness of God. If ingratitude is the root of every sin, then, dear friend, gratitude is the root of every good thing. Count your many blessings. Name them one by one. Count your many blessings. See what God hath done. If you will, by God's grace, begin each day to practice the discipline of gratitude in your home, to give thanks always for all things unto God and the Father in the name of our Lord Jesus Christ, you will soon discover that the Holy Spirit has the liberty to move and work in an amazing way in your home. Dr. Bob Jones Sr. used to say, "When gratitude dies on the altar of a man's heart, he's well nigh gone." Now, let me adjust that just a little bit today. When gratitude dies on the altar of your home, it is well nigh gone. Keep a thankful spirit in your family. And then, Spirit-filled homes are not only marked by wisdom and gratitude, they're marked by joy. Did you hear all the joy here, of the singing, the melody in your heart? Oh, only the Holy Spirit can bring that kind of joy. You see, holiness and happiness, I mean by that true holiness and God's happiness, always go together. They're not mutually exclusive. You don't have to be miserable. You can enjoy the journey when the Holy Spirit of God has His way. And then, Spirit-filled homes are also marked by submission. The very next verse says, "Submitting yourselves one to another in the fear of God." Yes, it goes on to talk about wives submitting to their own husbands, but notice it begins with mutual submission. It begins with all of us submitting ourselves first of all to God, to His authority, the fear of the Lord, and then submitting ourselves to one another in every relationship, to the needs of the other, in honor preferring one another. I'm going to tell you, when Jesus is Lord of the home, when He gets His way, home is no longer a war zone. Instead, it's a wonderful haven of peace. You know what we need? We need the Holy Spirit to control and fill our hearts and our homes. A little footnote to this study today. If you take Colossians 3, you know, Ephesians and Colossians are twin epistles, and they repeat the same themes. If you take Colossians 3 and study it alongside of this passage in Ephesians 5, you're going to find that the same things, wisdom, gratitude, joy, submission, are all seen in Colossians 3 as a result of being filled with the Scriptures. Here's what I believe. I believe to be filled with the Spirit is to be filled with the Scriptures. The Word of God is the sword of the Spirit. When you obey God's Word, you get in step with the Holy Spirit, and He produces every good thing in us. Is your heart filled with wisdom and gratitude and joy and submission today? Only when it is can your home be filled with wisdom and gratitude and joy and submission. May the Lord help all of us to be Spirit-filled people today, and by God's grace, to have Spirit-filled homes.
1: 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We highly recommend Scott's book, New Testament Marriage. In it, you'll discover timeless biblical principles from the husband and wife team, Aquila and Priscilla. And these principles are very applicable to your marriage today. From all of us at Enjoying the Journey, thanks for listening today. And until next time, we pray that you will enjoy the journey.

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2: right.
1: That happens a lot of times. Preach Jesus, grace and truth. Just preach the word.

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1: With SRN News, I'm Bob Agnew in Washington. In New York today, President Trump addressed world leaders and talked about the greatness of America, especially some of its improvements since he's back in office.
2: President Trump addressed the UN General Assembly in New York.
3: We're solving decades of intractable challenges, and we are settling years of unfinished business, and we're doing it well. There is no better example of a danger that was allowed to gather strength at the world's peril than the number one sponsor of terror, the Islamic Republic of Iran.
2: The remarks came as the administration ramps up economic pressure on Tehran, including a plan to cut off Iranian airlines worldwide. Willie Nelson, The White House.
1: One Republican senator now among those asking for a probe of President Trump's son amid questions over who paid for his wedding party.
4: Republican Senator John Curtis of Utah is calling on the Senate Judiciary Committee to investigate whether Donald Trump Jr. used his proximity to the presidency for financial benefit after his recent wedding party was partially bankrolled by a Russian oligarch. Curtis asked the committee to subpoena Trump Jr. over his business dealings, his relationship with foreign individuals, gifts or other benefits he has received, and any instances in which his relationship to President Donald Trump was invoked or understood to provide value. Curtis.
1: And that is Lisa Dwyer reporting. Two pilots killed in a helicopter crash fighting a wildfire.
5: Officials say two pilots aboard a helicopter doing water drops were killed when their aircraft went down near a lake 9 miles south of El Capitan. One of the pilots was identified as Greg King. He's a former employee of the Alaska Division of Forestry and Fire Protection, who said King was a dedicated aviator and a dear friend to many. At least 14 people have died while helping with wildfires in the U.S. this year. Some 580 people are battling the Dome Fire burning north of Wawona in the western part of Yosemite. The fire started September 15th and is about 15% contained.
6: Here is your forecast on WZYN, the old ship of Zion. Partly cloudy as we go through the night with lows in the lower 70s, a light east wind. Partly to mostly sunny Wednesday, a few afternoon storms possible, highs in the lower 90s. A few evening showers and storms, then partly cloudy in lower 70s tomorrow night. Mostly sunny and upper 80s on Thursday, mid 80s and sunny on Friday. I'm meteorologist Matthew Harding on WZYN and online at WZYN.org.
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8: 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If there is any way we can be of service to you, please contact my office at 229-244-8436. 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
9: Now, look how fear made David to do some very weird things. And let me stress to you, fear can cause you to do some weird things. I mean, some crazy things. I'll give you an example. Take your Bibles and look over in 1 Samuel chapter 21 real quick with me. 1 Samuel chapter 21. We're going to see a very weird thing that David did. Begin in verse number 10 of chapter 21. It says, "And David arose and fled that day for fear of Saul, and went to Achish, the king of Gath. And the servant of Achish said unto him, Is not this David the king of the land? Did they not sing one to another of him in dances, saying, Saul has slain his 1,000 and David his 10,000? And David laid up these words in his heart and was sore afraid of Achish, the king of Gath. Now, notice David's behavior here in verse number 13. Look what he did. And he changed his behavior, David did, before them, and fringed himself mad in their hands, and scribbled on the door of the gate, and let the spittle fall down upon his beard. And then Achish unto his servants, lo, ye see the man is mad. Wherefore then have ye brought him to me? Have I need of a madman that ye have brought this fellow to play the madman in my presence? Shall this fellow come into my house? I mean, David had such fear of being killed that he was willing to disguise himself as a madman before another king and all of its people. Now, he pretended to be mad, crazy acting. We don't know all the things that he did to look like a madman, but we do know two things. He scratched on the gate like a madman, and when he spit, the spit literally landed on his beard. We know that. Now, he did a very good job of disguising himself as a madman, because the Bible tells us in verse 4 of 1 Samuel chapter 21, it says, and said Achish unto his servants, lo, ye see the man is mad. He's crazy. He done lost his marbles. Wherefore thou have ye brought him to me? David was so fearful that he was willing to act like a madman before people there in Gath, and he fled from Saul for his life. Now, later we learn that David learned to lean on God, because later he tells us there in Psalm 56 in verse number 3, he said, what time I'm afraid, I trust thee. Before he learned to lean on God, he was scared to death of everything. He had a great amount of fear that came into his life to the point that he was willing to act crazy or act like a crazy man. Then he realized that, listen, if I'm going to be afraid, I'm going to trust the Lord. And he was able to overcome his fears because of his faith in the Lord. Folks, listen, that's something we all can apply to our lives today. The reason I think this verse here is so precious to each one of us is simply because he admits, I'm scared, I'm fearful. But he also, we see in this verse, hey, here's a solution. And the solution is so simple. He says, one time I'm afraid, I'll trust thee. I'll trust in thee. When you get scared, the solution is not the fact that you need to go here or there or do this or do that. Hey, simply trust the Lord. In one of the movies, John Wayne, who is known for his toughness, was leading a bunch of young Marines landing on the island of Iwo Jima there. And they were under heavy fire. And as they approached the shore, one young recruit who had never been in battle came up to John Wayne, and he told John Wayne, he said, I'm scared. John Wayne looked that recruit in the eye. He said, well, I'm scared too. The difference was that young man got comfort knowing that he was not the only one that was scared there. Listen to me. It does not matter who you are. We all have to deal with fear. Sooner or later, it's going to come your way. People handle fear different ways. David, when fear came to him to flee from King Saul, his first thing to do is act like a crazy man. Be a madman. Not only have you looked at the fact that not only was he scared to death, he even went out and hid in caves in Adullam and all. Some head for a friend to tell their friend about all their problems. Some people will head to the medicine cabinet looking for a drug. Some will walk around in a circle talking about their problems. I'm afraid, I'm afraid, I'm afraid, I'm afraid. You know, like that little train going up the hill. I can, I can, I can. Some people just walk around, I'm afraid, I'm afraid, I'm afraid. Doesn't do any good, but they just walk around scared to death. Some head to a liquor store. Listen, none of those things are going to be your solution. it's difficult to enjoy the good things of God because of many of the bad things we fear. I'm going to say that again. It's difficult to enjoy the good things of God because of the many bad things we fear. There was a lady who died in 1916. Her name was Hetty Green. She lived in fear every day of her life. She was called America's greatest miser. When she died in 1916, she left an estate back then of over $100 million. She was so afraid of poverty, listen to this, that she got up every morning and ate cold oatmeal because she did not want to have the expense of heating up the water. She wanted to try to save a penny. Boy, that's bad. Not only that, when her son had a severe leg injury, she took so long trying to find a free clinic to get him into that infection set in and the young man had to have his leg amputated. The thing is, she was so afraid of losing her wealth, she never really enjoyed what she had. What I'm simply saying to you, you can let this virus dictate your life. You can be so scared in every move, your whole life is lived in fear. David had the solution to fear. He said, what time I'm afraid, I'm going to trust the Lord. What time I get scared, I'm going to trust thee, Lord. So many things to fear in our society. Someone said it this way, the joys of today are drowned in the sea of tomorrow's fears. The Lord told the disciples on the ship not to be afraid. Why did he tell them that? Because he was there with them. Chuck Swindoll put it this way. He said, nothing under God's control is ever out of control. Boy, I like that. Nothing under God's control is ever out of control. May I remind you that God is still in control of this virus? May I remind you that God is still in control of this planet? May I remind you that God is still in control of the whole situation we're living in? Not the Republicans or the Democrats, but it's God. He's in control. Nothing under God's control is ever out of control. And what we understand that God has everything under control, we see that David said in Psalm 56, in verse number 3, what time I am afraid, I will trust in thee. Say it with me. What time I am afraid, I'll trust in thee. Say it again. What time I am afraid, I will trust in thee. Listen, you need to drill that in your head. When you get afraid, when fear comes up, you got to trust the Lord. You got to put your trust in Him. I want to take just a few moments here this morning. I want to look at the fears in the life of David. And I hope in looking at these fears, it would help each one of us to be able to overcome the fears that we have. Now, we see the fear of the allies. What is the chief purpose in the first place of a man who's saved and born again? What is your purpose as a Christian? What's the whole essence of living? Make money? Dick, wrong. Live a happy life? Dick, wrong. To be healthy? Dick, wrong. What's the purpose? Here it is, folks. To glorify God. Period. Nothing else. It's to glorify God. Every day you get up, your life ought to be organized in a way that, hey, I want to honor God today. I want to bring glory to Jesus. The Bible makes it very crystal clear. Let me give you a Bible verse that has been one of my favorites over the years. And when I was coaching, highlighted this to all of our athletes. It's found over in 1 Corinthians chapter 10. In verse number 31, it says, whether therefore you eat or drink, whatsoever ye do all to the glory of God. Well, you need to have that verse in your heart. If you're going to eat, you ought to do it for the glory of God. I mean, you're going to drink, you're going to do it for the glory of God. Whatever you do, you ought to do it for the glory of God. You see, our whole purpose of living today is to glorify God. Glorify ourselves, pat ourselves on the back, not to lift up ourselves higher than somebody else. No, it's to glorify God. By the way, if you was wondering if you should do something, you need to ask yourself a question. You got to do something. Can I do it to glorify God? If it will glorify God, do it. If what I'm about to do, if it won't glorify God, don't do it. Good thing to live by. Use 1 Corinthians chapter 10 and verse number 31. Whether you eat or drink or whatever you do, you're going to do it for the glory of God. Got something to do? If it won't glorify God, don't do it. But if it will glorify God, real simple, do it. Everything you and I do should bring glory unto the Lord. And can I say this to you? Do you know that the devil himself knows that also? And that's why the devil will do everything he can to keep us from bringing glory to God. Listen, when we live a life of fear, we're never going to be able to bring glory to God. You see, when we're living a life of fear, we're simply indicating that with our life, we can't trust God. We can't depend on God with our problems. We have too much fear. Matter of fact, we're indicating with our life that God's not big enough to handle our problems. May I remind you that God knows everything about you. He knows your weaknesses. He knows your strengths. He knows everything about you. And even knowing everything about you and everything about me, he still, listen to me, loves us. So who are you going to fear? One of our presidents said years ago, the biggest thing we have to fear is fear itself. Oh, how true that is.
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Their phone number is 229-247-4208. 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

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We hope you will receive a blessing from all the preaching and singing. 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
1: 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We'll begin our program with a song from one of our services. Sister Laura Baker comes around and sings for us that old song, The Love of God. Hope it'll be a blessing to you as you sing.

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1: And now for today's message, take your Bible and turn with us to the book of Deuteronomy, chapter 4. And we want to look at verse 29. That's our text verse. And continue the message on today's broadcast, Escaping Captivity. Now, the text here is describing a time when Israel would be dispersed or whether would be carried off into captivity. And because of their backsliding on God, forgetting His commandments, making graven images and committing idolatry, and God as a result would bring judgment and chastisement upon them, and they would be scattered among the nations, according to verse 27. Now in verse 29, "But if from thence thou shalt seek the Lord thy God, thou shalt find him if thou seek him with all thy heart and with all thy soul." So even though the scenario here is a dark picture, yet there is a great ray of hope given here in verse 29, how they might escape captivity. As we expound that verse, we notice number one, a place to escape from. But if from thence. Now that's where we left off yesterday. We'll pick up with that as we join the services by way of recording live at Mount Sinai Baptist Church.
2: Place of captivity, a place of correction, a place of chastisement is this place thence. He doesn't label it, whether it be Babylon or Assyria or any of the other places where they ended up in the Diaspora. But he said, but if from thence, wherever yet, if you're there in captivity, he said, hey, and you're tired of that place, and you're tired of being thence,
3: amen,
2: don't wait to go home. But he said, right there, there, from thence, seek God.
3: Amen.
2: And so thence is a place of captivity. Thence, why were they there? Because of rebellion.
3: Right.
2: Because of refusal to repent, because of their rejecting God's word. That's the reason they're there in captivity. That got them in captivity, that can put you in captivity. You rebel against the message, you reject God's light, amen, you refuse to repent. When God puts his finger on an area in your life you need to get right about, say to God, and I'm telling you, he'll deliver you into captivity. Some of you are all bound down. You just can't get loose. You wonder why that you don't have liberty. You're held captive today.
3: Right.
2: You've got snared in some snare that the devil has thrown in front of you.
3: Right.
2: Let me read a verse with this right quick. This is a New Testament verse in the book of 2 Timothy, chapter number 2. And I'll read three verses, but there's one verse I want to deal with here. To think about this, he's talking to the man of God, and he says, the man of God's a servant, and he says, and the servant of the Lord must not strive, but be gentle unto all men, apt to teach, patient, in meekness, instructing those that oppose themselves. If God perhaps, that word peradventure, anytime you see that old English word, if you'll just put perhaps there, it'll help you understand what it means. If perhaps God perhaps will give them repentance to the acknowledging of the truth, and that they may recover themselves out of the snare of the devil, who are taken captive by him at his will. Now, there's a lot of commentators say that verse is talking about sinners getting saved. But I believe that the way this is written here, that they may recover themselves. I believe, brother, this is not just a sinner. There is a possibility that's in this context. But I see here saints getting snared.
3: Right.
2: And you see, a sinner can't deliver himself. A sinner can't recover himself. A sinner can't... Hello?
3: Right.
2: That's a divine work. But if the picture here, if there's some that have fell out with a preacher and they're arguing about the instructions that have given, they're opposing themselves, they don't even realize it, when they're rising up against God's authority and God's word, and they get snared in some trap the devil gets them in, and he's said, now you men of God, said, now don't get in a fighting spirit, and don't get in a striving spirit, but just keep a meek and patient spirit. and try to deal with them and help them and give them that truth and put it out there and tell them over and over again that they may recover themselves. You know, why does that preacher bring up stuff and preach about stuff in my life? Well, I don't want you snared by the devil. The only thing I know to do to help you recover is to get the word out to you. Get the word out to you. It'll help you recover. Now, that's what he says here, that they may recover themselves out of the snare of the devil. That who are taken captive by his will. The word captive there. Taken captive by his will. The word there is entrapped, to snare, taken captive. In other words, the devil lays traps for the people of God. And a lot of time he makes it look so nice and, you know, not much wrong with. And so he'll get you in that track and then he'll get a snare on you. And when he snares you, he can just jerk you around just anyway. Hello? And you just, hey, you can't have that liberty and victory and joy like you once had because you're snared.
3: Right.
2: So the duty of the man of God is to preach.
3: Yep.
2: Amen. And try to help them folk recover themselves. And the way they recover themselves is by taking heed to the word of God.
3: Amen.
2: There is a way to escape captivity.
3: Amen.
2: So there's a place to escape from. I was thinking about this truth. Backsliding's end is always captivity. And being captive to the devil. Now, I served that rascal long enough before I got saved. I sure don't want to serve him inadvertently now that I am saved. But if you fall into one of his traps and snared, you can do more service for the devil. That now that you're a saved person and backslid, you can do more for the devil's kingdom in that shape than you did, my friend, when you was lost and undone, partying and crowding and drinking around. I mean, you know, Brother Steve, we expect sinners to be sinners, don't we? We expect drunkards to get drunk. I mean, they're lost, but wait a minute. What if a saint of God saved by the grace of God? What if they up and get drunk? Hey, the devil can do more with that than he can that old lost drunk.
3: Amen.
2: You say saints gets drunk? Well, according to this Bible, there's several of them that do. And after pastoring a Baptist church as long as I have, I've been tempted to be one. And I'm not even a drinking man. But here, there's a place to escape from. Let me ask you something. What about your place in life? Are you thence? Are you off in captivity? See, I don't know what you are in your spiritual condition. I don't know what you folk do during the week. I hear bits and pieces of different things. There's so much going on. But I'll be honest with you, I've got so much going on in my own life, I haven't got a lot of chance to pay attention to what's going on in a lot of other folks' lives. But it may be that God knows, doesn't he? It may be that God's just let this verse get a hold of me today, because there's somebody here today that they're out there. They're in that place of thence.
3: Oh, yeah.
2: They're in captive. They got in something they ought not be in, and it's got them all tied up, and the devil, once he gets you trapped, you see, he'll get to tell you you're too sorry to ever get back.
3: Yes, sir.
2: And God'll never have nothing to do with you again.
3: Right.
2: But I'm glad my God's a God that'll give you another chance.
3: Amen.

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That address again, Mount Sinai Baptist Church, 830 Country Club Road, Pickens, South Carolina, zip 29671. And now, until we meet again on tomorrow's broadcast, this is Pastor Rudy Smith saying, may the Lord bless you, is our prayer.

0: With SRN News, I'm Ken Lorman in Washington. President Trump says U.S. and Iranian officials met today. That was after he warned at the United Nations that Iran could face annihilation unless a deal ends the nearly seven-month war. The president also told the U.N. General Assembly that America is fulfilling its destiny.
1: 2.5 centuries after the cause of liberty found its home on this continent, I can report to you with pride that America is back and our country is stronger today than ever before.
0: President brought data with him to make his case for a booming economy.
1: We lifted 1.5 million Americans out of poverty last year alone, another record. The African American and Hispanic American poverty rates are at all-time lows.
0: President Trump also says his Board of Peace is helping end the war in Gaza. He highlighted jobs, lower poverty rates, regulatory cuts, strong stock market, and border security, declaring America a global leader and saying Iran is no longer the Middle East bully. Also at the UN, the president met with Ukrainian President Zelensky, with Zelensky saying he trusts Mr. Trump to help end the war. The grand jury report into the death of teenager Nolan Wells has been released and no charges filed.
2: 18-year-old Wells, who is black, was found dead after a boating trip off the Mississippi Gulf Coast. A grand jury determined there wasn't evidence to file charges. Angel Myers McIlrath is the local DA.
3: What I cannot accept is that false narratives that Nolan's death was somehow racially motivated.
2: There was speculation about why friends who brought Wells to a party left without him. I'm Ed Donahue.
0: Stocks held near record highs as oil prices eased. The Nasdaq gained today. This is SRN News.
4: Foundations of Freedom, a look at America's founding principles and the leaders who shaped our nation.
5: You know, Ronald Reagan believed self-government required something that government could never replace, responsibility in the hands of the people. In his 1981 inaugural address, Reagan warned against the idea that America had become too complicated to be governed by its citizens. Reagan asked, "If no one among us is capable of governing himself, then who among us has the capacity to govern someone else?" For Reagan, limited government was not about having no government. It was about remembering where responsibility begins, with individuals, families, communities, and the people themselves. Because when government assumes every responsibility, citizens gradually surrender their own. Self-government asks more of us than dependence ever will. And freedom requires a people willing to govern themselves before asking government to do it for them.
0: Hundreds of flights canceled or delayed after a construction crew mistakenly cuts an air traffic control cable at Liberty International Airport in Newark, New Jersey.
6: Planes back flying following ground stops at six airports, Newark, LaGuardia, Kennedy, Philadelphia International, Teterboro, and Westchester County. Transportation Secretary Sean Duffy says a backup fiber optic air traffic control cable was cut by construction workers by accident. Duffy taking to his X page writing, "This incident underscores the need for additional funding to modernize aging infrastructure and prevent disruptions like this in the future." Laura Winters reports.
0: A contract aircraft company has identified Ryan Cutter as the second pilot killed in Sunday's firefighting helicopter crash in Yosemite. The FAA and NTSB are investigating. More details at SRNNews.com.

There's nothing quite like stepping back in time to the 2026 family reunion, the Jubilee, and a live recorded service. We hope you enjoy.

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Vice President J.D. Vance says the Trump administration will remove 760,000 fraudulent or non-existent Obamacare enrollees. That will save taxpayers some $2.2 billion. Mixed day on Wall Street, the Dow Jones Industrial Average down 185, S&P about unchanged, NASDAQ gains. This is SRN News.

Hello, friends, and thank you for joining us on the Shepherd's Pulpit. We are grateful to God that you are listening today. We pray as you listen to this daily Bible broadcast that God will strengthen you with His power in the inner man. So let's join the teaching and preaching from the Shepherd's Pulpit. And now, Pastor Justin.

Oh, how we thank you again for being with us. Would you grab your Bibles and turn with us to 1 Samuel 27 as we go into a live sanctuary service of the Bemis Road Baptist Church. God bless you as you hear this Bible message. And David said unto Achish, if I have now found grace in thine eyes, let them give me a place in some town in the country that I may dwell there. For why should I, am I reading this right? I've got a King James Bible. For why should thy servant, what's that a reference to? He's calling himself Achish's servant. Thy servant dwell in the royal city with thee. Then Achish gave him Ziklag. I'm telling you what, the world can give you everything, but if you don't have Jesus, you're broke. Then Achish gave him Ziklag that day. Wherefore Ziklag pertaineth unto the kings of Judah and unto this day. And the time that David dwelt in the country of the Philistines, oh my, was a full year and 4 months. And there's no account, brothers and sisters, that he ever wrote a psalm for a year and 4 months. Because when you disobey God, God will take your song. He'll take your joy when you're away from him. He'll rip it right out of there. There's one thing that separates you from God, and that's disobedience. And when that happens, your joy is gone. You can sing a song, but it's not a new song. And you know the difference, don't you? And it was gone. He never wrote any songs, it's recorded, during these 16 months. Imagine David with me. He's had quite a journey if you can jump into his sandals for a moment. He's a teenager. He's told he's going to be the king of Israel. Samuel, the old man of God, anoints him to be king. Everything seems to be going really, really, really, really good, right? He has a little family trouble. He kills Goliath. They're singing his praises. Everything's going good. And then all of a sudden, the cracks begin to appear in a perfectly constructed life. And he falls out of favor with the king. The javelin gets thrown at his head on several occasions. He loses his best friend, Jonathan, and his wife as well. And the next thing you know, he's running around like a fugitive, running for his very life from an insane king that is demon-possessed. And he's been doing this time and time again, year after year, chapter after chapter. He's just exercised great godliness in not killing the king, God's anointed. And all of a sudden, it's just like he says in himself and in his heart, and he talks to himself and he says, I just had enough. I'm just going to throw it in. In a nutshell, that's the life of David. He's defeated and discouraged and depressed. He's in that condition. He's in a foolish spot in his life, and he's fixing to reap some serious consequences. David decides to give up on God's promises, to give up on God's plan for his life. He decided that somehow God had forgotten about him, and all life was over for him right here in the first part of chapter 27, and he decides to do this: run from his problems.

What happens when you run from your problems is what the text is. People, it does you no good to run from your problems. It does me no good to run from my issues. No, no, no. You've got to face them with Jesus, and Jesus can tackle your problems. He can help you with them issues. You can leave people at the feet of Jesus. You can leave issues and habits and sins at the feet of Jesus, because He is the one that makes us victorious. We're more than conquerors through Him that loved us. But if you leave Him, you've left it off and you're broke as a joke. I mean, you're poor. You don't have anybody, but in Christ, you have all things that pertain unto life and godliness. If you've got Jesus, you're a millionaire. I'm telling you, friend, David left it all. He got discouraged. We've all been there. Don't we all, time to time, feel like running away? Don't get too spiritual now. I felt like, this is my last day at it. Whatever problem comes along, you felt it maybe with even sickness. You maybe felt it with family issues. Maybe you felt it with ministry. Maybe you felt it with a job. Maybe you felt it with finances. Let the Holy Spirit write it on your heart today. You felt like running away before and just giving it all up. Maybe running up into a cave, getting away from everybody. You got so socially disattached from people, you said, I've had it with everybody. I'm just going to shut up and I'm going to go have church by myself in Montana somewhere. I'm tired of it all. Now, I'm the most social person you'll ever meet. Now, there's only one more social, only a couple more people I think more social than me I love. But I'm telling you, there's even times when you get so discouraged, you feel like you're the loneliest man in Lowndes County. You feel like, sometimes you feel like, God, have you remembered me? You feel like, has anybody else remembered me? You got that way too. You know about it. And that's the trying of your faith that is more precious than gold. And David felt it. As husbands, sometimes we feel like running away. I'm tired of the pressure of leading my family to God and providing for my family. Hey, let me tell you, it's a big deal to be a daddy. Amen. It's a big deal to be a husband. It's a big deal to take care of your lovely wife. And sometimes the pressures get tough to be a Christian and provide. But I'm telling you what, you can't run away, can you? No. You're not going to run away, are you? No, I'm not going to do that. By the grace of God, we're going to stand by the grace of Jesus Christ. And wives, sometimes you think, man, I just can't take it anymore. I just want to leave. I want to leave it all behind. Pastors think about quitting, and pastors do quit. Pastors, churches are empty because pastors quit. They're all over the countryside. All kinds of counties without churches. You want to know why those counties don't have churches anymore? Because somebody couldn't labor a job and work 50 hours a week and prepare some sermons to feed the church of God. They couldn't do both at one time. And now we've got counties with no gospel light. There used to be churches in those counties. He was talking about it, but they're not anymore because somebody said, I'll just quit. Let me tell you something. I hate a quitter, and I hate a quitter so bad. By the grace of God, you won't ever see me quit. There's a work that's inside of me, and it's God that worketh in me both to will and to do of His good pleasure. It's not quitting time. Even though we get discouraged, you got to rise up, and that Holy Ghost inside of you and that Word of God, that gift of God that's been put inside of you rises up. You say, it's not quitting time, it's going time. And David quits here. He runs away from it. Church members will think, I'll never go back to church again. I'll never join another one. I'll just listen to church online. I'll just listen to radio church. I'll listen to Sweet Stanley every day. Listen to him every Sunday, and I won't have any problems. Let me tell you, I don't care who's listening right now, and I love you in the Lord, but I still love you this much to tell you the truth. You're out of the will of God if you're not part of a local Bible preaching church that's local and where you can touch and feel people, because God said we ought to forsake not the assembling of ourselves together as the manner of some is. If you're not part of a Bible-believing church, you're out of the will of God. And I don't care what kind of discouragements come your way. If Jesus died for the church, I think we ought to live for the church. But running away all looks different. David ran away. He ran right to the king.
Some people run away. They sit quiet and closed up in front of video games for 6, 7, 8 hours. They're running. Wives run away, but they're running away, been running away for years, but they're still married. Husbands run away. They call that sometimes being a workaholic. Never spend time because they don't want to deal with the issue that's right in front of them. If we fail to deal with the issues that are right in front of us, and we run away from the problems, those problems will swing back and hit you right between the eyes one day. Who knows, that doesn't work to run from problems. And God will remind you, you're going to have to deal with that. Oh, I don't want to do this right now. Who knows, it's hard to admit faults one to another. I've got a problem right now. And the reason I've got a problem, because I didn't face the problem earlier. I've got dental problems. If I would have done the right thing I wouldn't know. 6 months. Brother Williams has been a good boy. I got to go in there and get it. But I didn't do that for the last 4 years. I said, my family can go. I'm busy. I got to do things. My family can go. You take them, take care of them cavities of those kids. And I didn't go, but now I've got bigger issues. You can't run from your problems. I knew there was a problem. So, Brother Van, I'm in Arkansas, and it got cold in Arkansas, and I went down that valley real fast. And when I went down that valley real fast and got down at the bottom of that valley in my brother's holler, I tell you what, them teeth started talking to me. That's little compared to spiritual problems, but I should have taken care of it. You got to face your problems with God. You got to face your problems with your family. You got to face your problems with whatever it is. You can't run away from your problems. And I'm telling you what, David at that moment had two choices when he had his problem. When he goes to running, he's going to either run to God or he's going to run to the world. I'm telling you, that's only two places you go. When you run away, you either run to the world or you run to God. And he ran to the Philistines, didn't he? He ran to the Philistines and sold his identity, sold who he was.

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1: Oh, let's have church as we step back into the 2026 Jubilee with this great live recorded number.

0: With SRN News, I'm Ken Lorman in Washington. President Trump says U.S. and Iranian officials met today. That was after he warned at the United Nations that Iran could face annihilation unless a deal ends the nearly seven-month war. The president also told the U.N. General Assembly that America is fulfilling its destiny.
1: 2.5 centuries after the cause of liberty found its home on this continent, I can report to you with pride that America is back and our country is stronger today than ever before.
0: President brought data with him to make his case for a booming economy.
1: We lifted 1.5 million Americans out of poverty last year alone, another record. The African American and Hispanic American poverty rates are at all-time lows.
0: President Trump also says his Board of Peace is helping end the war in Gaza. He highlighted jobs, lower poverty rates, regulatory cuts, strong stock market, and border security, declaring America a global leader and saying Iran is no longer the Middle East bully. Also at the UN, the president met with Ukrainian President Zelensky, with Zelensky saying he trusts Mr. Trump to help end the war. The grand jury report into the death of teenager Nolan Wells has been released and no charges filed.
2: 18-year-old Wells, who is black, was found dead after a boating trip off the Mississippi Gulf Coast. A grand jury determined there wasn't evidence to file charges. Angel Myers McIlrath is the local DA.
3: What I cannot accept is that false narratives that Nolan's death was somehow racially motivated.
2: There was speculation about why friends who brought Wells to a party left without him. I'm Ed Donahue.
0: Stocks held near record highs as oil prices eased. The Nasdaq gained today. This is SRN News.
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5: You know, Ronald Reagan believed self-government required something that government could never replace, responsibility in the hands of the people. In his 1981 inaugural address, Reagan warned against the idea that America had become too complicated to be governed by its citizens. Reagan asked, "If no one among us is capable of governing himself, then who among us has the capacity to govern someone else?" For Reagan, limited government was not about having no government. It was about remembering where responsibility begins, with individuals, families, communities, and the people themselves. Because when government assumes every responsibility, citizens gradually surrender their own. Self-government asks more of us than dependence ever will. And freedom requires a people willing to govern themselves before asking government to do it for them.
0: Hundreds of flights canceled or delayed after a construction crew mistakenly cuts an air traffic control cable at Liberty International Airport in Newark, New Jersey.
6: Planes back flying following ground stops at six airports, Newark, LaGuardia, Kennedy, Philadelphia International, Teterboro, and Westchester County. Transportation Secretary Sean Duffy says a backup fiber optic air traffic control cable was cut by construction workers by accident. Duffy taking to his X page, writing, "This incident underscores the need for additional funding to modernize aging infrastructure and prevent disruptions like this in the future." Laura Winters reports.
0: A contract aircraft company has identified Ryan Cutter as the second pilot killed in Sunday's firefighting helicopter crash in Yosemite. The FAA and NTSB are investigating. More details at SRNNews.com.
7: Here's your forecast on WZYN, the old ship of Zion. Partly cloudy sky and overnight low will drop down into the low 70s across Valdosta. We could host a few isolated showers or storms Wednesday, a high just over 90. In Forsyth, a chance of some evening isolated showers or storms mid to upper 60s, scattered showers and storms Wednesday. I'm meteorologist Sally Russell on WZYN and online at WZYN.org.

0: Stay tuned for Treasured Heritage, a preaching program spotlighting those servants who have gone on to glory. Isaiah 54:17 says, "This is the heritage of the servants of the Lord." And now, Treasured Heritage.
1: Now open your Bibles, please, to the 78th Psalm. Psalm 78. If you have a Schofield Bible, it's page 637. Psalm 78. I want to speak to you from verse number 19 as the Lord leads me tonight. Here's a tremendous text of Scripture, and I pray the Lord shall enable me to get it over to you, and we can get something from it and glean something from it. They may help us in the Lord. I heard on a cassette tape the other day a colored preacher bring a message on open windows. And he used Daniel praying before those open windows. And I saw those open windows and as a result of that sermon in a clearer way than I've ever seen it before in all my life. And I marvel at that colored preacher and thank God for that good message that I heard on the cassette. Now, here's a text that I'd like to impress upon your minds tonight. And I hope now that you'll pray with me and give me your attention as you listen. Let's not have any more moving about. You young folks, sit right down now and listen for the next few minutes to the message. And you young mothers now, if you want to carry your babies to the nursery upstairs, air conditioned, you can see in here. Downstairs we have an attendant. Be glad to take care of your little fella. And you can come on back to the auditorium and sit down and enjoy the message and the service. And then you can go back and pick the little fella up after the preaching hour. Feel free to use the nurseries if the need should arise. Now, in Psalm 78, we find something of a recounting of the greatness of Almighty God. And brethren, let's drive a stake down right at that particular point before I go one step further. I think it's always good for me and you to remember the God we serve and recognize how great He is. In our day, the Almighty is neglected, the Almighty is played down, and He's not extolled, His name is not magnified, His power is not magnified. The miracles of the Bible are sometimes not only not magnified, but sometimes outright denied. And that's a tragedy. The Lord, not to me. I believe God's a great God. With God, there should be nothing impossible. I believe you and I ought to teach the greatness of God to our children. The little fellows, the juniors, and the intermediates in our church ought to be read up on a diet of the miraculous. And anything the Bible teaches, we ought to teach to our children. Any miracle recorded in the Bible, we ought to teach it to our children. And not only to teach it to them as a story. You know, sometimes I think we tell the stories of the Bible to our children, and we tell them in such a fashion until our children come to recognize them only as a story. I never will forget when I visited the Valley of Elah, and that's where the great contest between the Philistines and the people of Israel took place when David killed the giant Goliath. And it was a fascinating experience when we drove the bus across one of the mountains and down into the valley, and the mountains, I doubt if they were over a half a mile apart. Here's a mountain over on this side, and here's a mountain on this side of the valley, and the little valley right in the middle. And you know the story in the Bible, how the Philistines were gathered on one mountain, and the Israelites were gathered on another mountain. And the two mountains were so close together, until the Philistines could cry out across the valley, and the Israelites could hear them, and the Israelites could cry out across the valley, and the Philistines could hear them. And that conversation had gone on, and Goliath the giant had come out and defied the people of Israel. Defied the God of Israel. And we've heard that story all of our lifetime. But it's more than a story. It's an actual event that literally transpired in the record of God's holy word. And when I drove into that valley and saw that mountain, saw how close the two mountains were together, I remembered how they talked back and forward across the valley and how the giant walked out between the mountains and defied Israel and defied the God of Israel. And then I remembered how little David said to his bigger brothers who were soldiers in the Israelite army, "Why don't some of you fellows stop that man's mouth?" And they said, "You go on back home and start minding your sheep." Why, they said, "Nobody's able to take on that fellow. He's 9 foot tall. He weighs about 350 pounds, and he'd make sausages out of us," they said, and I paraphrase, of course. But you know, little David got upset about that thing. And he said, "Now, I think something can be done. I believe our God's able to handle that situation." And he knew those stories from then on. Now, we ought to tell our children that story. But we ought, while we tell it, to tell them that the way David conquered Goliath the giant was by the power of God. And we ought to bring God into the picture and say, now, boys and girls, God did that. God gave to David the victory. And there was no way in the world that you could have gotten the victory any other way. God's a great God. And I'd like to go on record tonight as saying to you that I believe every miracle recorded in the Bible. Now, that's treason in some religious circles. But you can call it what you may. I believe every miracle recorded in the Bible. I wouldn't say that I could understand all the miracles. I'd not be able to tell you how all of them happened. But I believe every miracle happened exactly as the Bible records, including the death of Goliath by young David, little David, as he killed that mighty giant of the Philistines, and all the other miracles. Now, if you read the 78th Psalm, beginning with the first verse, you'll find that the psalmist recounts step by step and miracle by miracle and point by point the mighty miracles God had performed among the people of Israel and in the history of the people of Israel from their birth right up until this particular point. Among these great things that he talked about, look at verse number 12, marvelous things did he in the sight of their fathers in the land of Egypt. And I preached about that a little bit in the morning hour. He divided the sea, verse 13. He caused them to pass through on dry ground. He made the waters to stand up on either side as a heap. And in the daytime he led the people of Israel by a cloud. In the nighttime he led them by a pillar of fire. And all of that is recorded in the Old Testament, in the book of Exodus, and some of the other books of the Bible. These great miracles are recorded. And I believe that God literally did all the things. In verse number 15, the psalmist reminds them that God gave them drink out of a flinty stone, out of great depth. God brought forth water to satisfy their hunger out of flinty stone. And on and on, he recounts and recalls the great miracles of God among the people of Israel. Well, that's the God we serve. The God the psalmist is seeking to extol is the God and Father of our Lord Jesus Christ. He's the God I bow to every time I get up on my knees. And when I say my Heavenly Father, I address the same God that the psalmist is extolling. And I don't believe God changed one bit. I believe he has the same attributes, the same glory, the same power, the same honor, the same dominion, the same might that he's always had. I don't think that he shall ever be when the power of God will become diminished, when the glory of God will fade away, when the throne of God shall become unoccupied, when the enemies of God shall travail. I believe God shall always be victorious. Jesus Christ, the same yesterday, today, and forever. And that's God to me. Now we need to tell the stories in the Bible, but tell our boys and girls that God's a great God, and nothing is impossible with the Lord. Luke 1:47. Well, God can do anything, anytime he so desires to do so. For with God there should be nothing impossible. Now that's a great God, but that's the God of the Bible. And I don't think you and I ought to hesitate one moment in making these statements of our faith in that kind of a great God. I don't think the Lord needs my apology. I don't think God needs my defense. I think the Lord needs my faith in him. I think he's honored by that. Then I think God needs my allegiance. He's honored by that. And then God needs me to proclaim. He needs my voice to proclaim what a great God he is. And if there be ever need or ever come when I need vindication, and all the claims that I might make about God, when I need to be vindicated, God can vindicate my faith and my preaching just as easily as he vindicated any prophet in the old Bible. I don't think God's going to let me down. I've been talking all my life and preaching all my life about a great God who can do anything. I don't think God will let me down. And I'd be sorely disappointed if God failed me. And I can give testimony for 47 years at least up until this moment, God has never failed me one time. And I don't believe God shall ever fail me when I come to the last moment of my life and my breath becomes difficult and my life is ebbing away. I believe God shall stand by me in that last moment more real than he's ever made himself to me in all the days of my sojourn. God's never failed me. And nobody in the building could stand up and claim God's failed you either, if you know the Lord. No, he's a great God, and he'll not disappoint you. Not a promise spoken in all the pages of God's word has ever been broken. Now, won't you look at my text in verse number 19. Yea, they spake against God, these Israelites, of all the people who should have believed. And yet they spake against God. You and I can kind of expect the Philistines to speak against God. All that Goliath the giant said as he made fun of the God of Israel, we expect that of the Philistines. We expect that of the world in our day. The worldly wise of our day, we don't expect them to sing Amazing Grace. You and I do, but we don't expect them to join in. I extol the greatness of God, but I'm not expecting the world to come and stand by me and say amen while I extol the greatness of God. They never have done that, and they won't do it now. But of all the people who ought to extol the greatness of God, it ought to be me and you. And in Israel's day, in the psalmist's day, the people who should have known the greatness of God should have been Israel above all the people of the earth. And yet verse 19 reminds me that they spake against God. Isn't that tragic? They spake against God. Now, I'm not surprised at anything a liberal or modernist may say about the Bible. I long since have gotten case hardened to many things that I read in religious publications and in the newspapers. I can expect most anything from a man that's a liberal or an apostate or a modernist. And they come up with some of the wildest ideas I've ever heard of in my life. And I'm not in the least surprised. But I would become surprised if some fundamentalist came up with these ideas. Of all the people who ought to believe God, it's me and you. We claim to be fundamentalists, Bible believers. And we honor Jesus and believe that Jesus is the Savior. Oh, me and you of all people ought to believe God. And yet here's Israel, God's covenant people, God's chosen people, God's delivered people. Miraculously and completely, they were delivered from the land of Egypt, as I pointed out in the morning hour. And yet those same people spake against God. Verse 19. Look at that verse again. Yea, they spake against God. And they said, Can God? Now take your pencil and put a line under those two words. Can God? That's a question. And down through the years, men have said, can God? And I want us to turn it around. And fundamentalism allows me and you to turn those words around, and we can say, God can. The world says, can God? And me and you who are fundamentalists say, God can! But the world says, can God furnish a table in the wilderness? Now that's my text. Now you know the context. You know the story behind the words of my text. Can God furnish a table in the wilderness? The people of Israel by this time have crossed the Red Sea. The waters have come together and drowned the armies of Pharaoh. And here they are now on the Canaan side of the Red Sea, headed toward Israel. And they could have gone into the land in about 10 days had they only believed the Lord. They made 10 days of a rapid journey across the desert to Kadesh Barnea. And when they got to Kadesh Barnea, Moses and Joshua sent the 12 spies. And the 12 spies crossed Jordan and spied out the land of Canaan, the land of promise. They saw the land flowing with milk and honey and pomegranates and grapes. But they also saw that the Philistines were like giants. And they said, we are but as grasshoppers in their sight. And those 12 spies came back over Jordan to the wilderness, and they said to these Israelites, we might as well capitulate and give it up. We are not able to possess the land. It's a wonderful land. In fact, they brought back some of the glories of that land. It's a wonderful land. All that we've heard about Canaan is so. 430 years, they've been out of Canaan. And they've been hearing about Canaan and talking about Canaan all these 430 years. And these 12 spies said, everything we've ever imagined is more abundantly true than we've ever concluded. But they said, we can't take it. The children of that land are like giants in our size. We are but as grasshoppers. And so they said, we might as well go back to Egypt and content ourselves with a grave in the land of Egypt. 10 of them, they gave it up. They said, Can God furnish a table in the wilderness? We can't do it. We may as well give it up. And you know the story. They believe the report of the ten. The two, Joshua and Caleb, said, "Well, well, evil, let's cross over." But the minority report was rejected. And they accepted and received the majority report, and they turned away from Kadesh Barnea to wander for 40 years in the wilderness. So long did they wander until Moses died. He never put his foot into Canaan's land. So long did they wander in the wilderness until every adult of 20 died. Not one of them put their feet in the promised land with the exception of Joshua and Caleb. Thank God, they said, furnish a table in the wilderness. Now when they turn back, what are they going to do? Here's 40 years. They didn't know at that time that it would be 40, but it was 40. How are they going to live? They had neither goods nor substance. And the wilderness was barren and unproductive. They had no tools with which to cultivate the ground had they had the rain and had they had the ground to cultivate. What can they do? They'll starve to death. Now, if you read the rest of the 78th Psalm, you'll find some of the things that God did in furnishing a table for those people in the wilderness. You remember how God sent the manna, that little wafer, and they didn't know what it was. They'd never seen anything like it. And I'm not having a name for it. They called it manna, which means, what is this? But it tasted like bread with honey on it. A little round, sweet, tasting wafer. And for 40 years, those people lived on that bread from heaven. Angel's food is called in the 78th Psalm. Angel's food. That's what it is. And God sent that angel's food down from heaven to feed the people 40 years. Now don't tell Washington they'd have a dying kid if they knew somebody lasted 40 years on bread alone. They never would get through apologizing to the people. But here are people that had nothing but a bread diet. And that's high in calories, they tell us. And then it's not good for a person. You'll soon get pellagra if you eat nothing but bread. But yes, people eat bread 40 years, and not one of them got pellagra. Brother, when you eat angel's food, you eat all you want. You'll neither get pellagra nor fat. You'll just be right. When God does something, it's always right, you see. And then you remember how they said, "We won't meat." God said, "I'll give you quail." And God sent quail. Some of you fellows that love to hunt quails, wouldn't it have been something if you'd have been around there then? God sent so many quails. They had all the quail they could ever want. And they tell me, I don't care much for fowl any kind, but they tell me that quail is wonderful meat. Real, somebody said amen on that, real good meat. Some of you love quail. And God sent those Israelites all the quail they could ever eat. Thank God! And they said, "Well, we'll die first." And to top off the miracle, God said, "Moses, you smite that stone, that flinty stone. It was not a soft rock, it was a granite rock. You take your rod and you smite that stone, and I'll give you all the fresh water from the great depth that you'll ever drink." And Moses struck that flinty stone, and a miracle transpired, and out of that flinty stone gushed forth water from great depths, and those people had all the water they wanted. Thank God! Furnish the table in this wilderness. Now you can't feed a good heaven angel food bread and some quail, real good quail, and then a nice glass of good cool water from great depth. You can't improve on that, my friend. You never have had coffee that tastes better than water from great depth. You never have had meat that tastes better than quail when it sits just right. And you never have eaten bread that tastes better than angel food. And those Israelites found out that God can furnish a table in the wilderness when everything seems to be impossible, when everything seems to die, when there seems to be no way out, when the people said, "Let's go by Egypt and die and be buried in Egypt's land." God said, "You just wait. I'll set a table for you in the wilderness." I want to say to you that God's able to set a table for me and you in 1973. This world looks at me and you and they say, "You're crazy. You've got too much religion. You're beside yourself." Some of my relatives feel that way about Japan. They had high hopes of me when I started out in the ministry 34 years ago as a young man of 25. But they've given up all hope. He's gone some while about the Lord. He believes the Bible. He believes the miracles. He's a plumb fanatic. He believes God's able. Amen. I believe God is able, brother. God can set a table in the wilderness for me and you. God can. God, these Israelites said, can God furnish a table in the wilderness? Can God set a table? We'll starve to death. But there is no way, because there's not a one of them starved to death. And there were 2 million of them in the wilderness for 40 long years. And there is no record that one of them starved to death. All of them died, but so far as we know, they died of natural causes. And not a one of them starved to death. Amen, amen, hallelujah. And I believe God's able yet to feed his people, and bless his people, and help his people, and not water his people, whatever perish or starve to death in the Lord. Can God furnish a table in the wilderness? Now I want to say to you, God can. God can. The world says, can God? And we fundamentalists go to bed and sleep at night whispering, God can.

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1: This don't ever die. Hey, man, I get stirred up sometimes to preach like a novice. All right, like I've got gray hair, myself. But I feel God's divine presence in my soul. And how can I help but preach when I feel the presence of God? Why, hallelujah. God can. God can. Call me a novice if you want. I never have gotten over old time religion. And I get the... Amen, brother. Amen. Yeah, amen. God can. If somebody slips in here tonight who's never been to Tabernacle, you might think we're a bunch of fanatics. Sure. I didn't plan this. I didn't plan this. All I had when I started was a text. But God's given me angel food since I've been talking about this text. And it's burning in my soul. I feel it in my presence. It's burning in my bones. I didn't plan it, but I'm not going to cancel the order. Amen, brother. Praise God, my brother. Can God? God can. God can. Oh, I forgot we're on the radio. Brother, you've messed things up for me tonight. I forgot us on the radio. Oh, brother, we'll never let it down. But God can. God can. God can. Amen. Glory. God. Yeah. Oh, amen. Amen. Amen. Glory, Wilton. Hallelujah, brother. Praise God. Now I want to point out a few things God can do. The world says, can God? I want to say God can. First of all, God can save. The world thinks they need a psychiatrist. No, you need Calvary. The world says, do better. God says, come and let me make you over. The world says, lift yourself by your bootstraps. God says, let me wash you clean in the precious blood. God can save. God can save. Can God? God can save. I'm glad I can report that. Is God's arm shortened that he cannot reach down? Is God there deafened that he cannot hear? Is God's grace exhausted that he cannot redeem? But there'll never be when God cannot save. God can. An unusual thing happened this morning. Is the lady that was here this morning from Greensboro, are you present tonight? Let's see your hand if you're present. The lady from Greensboro, that she said she didn't take you to be here. The lady that was here this morning that spoke to me from Greensboro, are you here tonight? All right, I want to tell you a story. I wouldn't tell you an old thing if she was here. A few years ago, I received a letter. I've told the story, but this happened, what I'm about to tell you this morning, right then. About 4, 5, 6 years ago, I received a letter from a woman in Greensboro who said, I'm 52 years old, and I'm a dirty, vile, wretched, drunkard, and doper. And she said, I've been married 3 times and divorced. I had 6 children. 3 of them died in infancy because of a social disease in my body. She said, I'm as dirty and vile as any woman in the city of Greensboro, and I'm so dirty until I had to write to you, I didn't want you to handle the paper, that I had to handle the write to you. She said, I've broken every one of the 10 commandments. I never read such a letter in 31 years of the radio. Never read such a letter in my life. I sat down at the typewriter with tears and wrote that old reprobate and said, there's a bomb in you. There's a sympathizing Savior. There's a fountain filled with blood drawn from Emmanuel's name. And I put some good promises in a letter and sent it back to that lady. And you know, she got converted. She said, I've been hearing you over the radio and I don't want to go to hell. Is there any hope for me? And she got converted. Wrote to me and told me about it.

0: 6 to 8 months after she was converted, I was in Greensboro. Pastor Friend said, "I'll buy you the finest meal can be bought if you'll meet me at 12 o'clock noon Saturday." I met him. We went to the S&W cafeteria. I went through the line, and I told the pastor in detail the story that I've given to you briefly a moment ago. I said, "Maybe the pastor can visit. Maybe the pastor can baptize this woman. I would love to have done that." But I told the story, and then when I finished telling the story, I discovered that I couldn't remember the lady's name. She had written to me, but I just couldn't recall it. It slipped my mind completely, and I apologized to the pastor and said, "I'll write to you and give you the lady's name through the mail." And we were then ready to sit down and grace the table and enjoy the food. A little girl walked up to me and handed me an envelope and said, "Is this yours?" And I looked at the envelope, and it said, "The Bryce Flower, Post Office Box 4, Greenville, South Carolina." I said to the little girl, whom I'd never seen before, about 12 years old, I said, "Yes, ma'am, that belongs to the radio." She said, "My mother saw you come in. She thinks you're the preacher. She hears over the radio. And she said, if he's the preacher, tell him that that this is his for the radio, and he can carry it in, and I'll have to mail it." And I thanked that little girl politely and courteously. And then before I slipped the envelope in my pocket, I turned to look on the back. Maybe automatically or maybe accidentally, I just looked on the back. And believe it or not, there was a woman's name that got converted, reprobate. And I said, "Pastor, this is a miracle. I forgot her name." "Here she is, three tables away." We had no idea she was anywhere in the area. "Three tables away, this old reprobate." I left my food, left my pastor friend, his wife, another man, his wife, and I went over and sat down with that old reprobate. Greeted her in the name of Jesus, and she got talking about how good it was to be saved. Great big old tears ran down her face, and I got happy. I sat on one side of the table laughing. She sat on the other side crying. I don't know what people thought. They walked through the cafeteria and saw her crying and me laughing. But we had a camp meeting there for a minute or two. Said, "Preacher, wasn't ashamed to sit down with that woman. What God cleanses, let no man call unclean." And I sat down with that old reprobate. That's been 6 years ago. We had about a 10-minute visit in the cafeteria, just rejoiced in the Lord. But today, a woman walked up to me right there and said, "Do you know me?" I said, "No." I said, "Seems I've seen you, but I couldn't call your name if my life depended upon it." She pressed the $5 bill in my hand and said, "I want to give that to you for the radio." Then she said, "Do you remember receiving a letter from a woman 52 years old who said she was an awful sinner?" And I stopped and I said, "You?" She said, "Yes." She said, "I just wanted to come to see and visit the church." And she came by, came to Tabernacle just to visit and to see the pastor that preached the gospel to her by radio that God has saved. She's 60 years old, I guess, now. And I put my arms about her and pulled her up to her and hugged her real good in that right here this morning in the pulpit and said, "God bless you." And with tears in her eyes this morning, she said, "It's still good."
1: Can God? God can!
0: Amen. God found that old reprobate 8 years ago and saved her and then brought her here today to confirm that she's still saved by the grace of God. Amen. Hallelujah. It's enough to make a Presbyterian shout. Isn't that wonderful that God did that for me this morning? And she said, I said, "I wish you'd stay for the service tonight. I'd like to introduce you. I wanted to introduce you, her to you." She said, "No, I'll have to be going on. But I just wanted to come and see Tabernacle. First time she'd ever been here." And she sat in the preaching hall this morning. I had no idea she was in the building. Can God? God can save. Second, God can sustain. God can keep what we commit to. God can sustain. God can keep you from falling. Somebody said, "Preacher, I'd get saved if I thought I could hold out." If you get saved, you will. No question in my mind about it. I preached the other day to some folk, and I said, the Presbyterians call it perseverance. And I said, Baptists call it eternal security. And I said, holiness people call it holding out faithful. I said, you can call it what you may, but when you get saved, you got it. God can sustain you. God will keep you. And you'll not lose it. That woman, that old reprobate this morning, still fresh in love with Jesus, and told me so as she pressed that $5 bill into my hand for the radio. Isn't that wonderful? God can sustain. Say, "Preacher, aren't you afraid this crowd will forsake you?" They might forsake me, but they won't forsake God, that's for sure. If you get born again, God will keep you by His power. Nothing is able to separate us from the love of God, which is in Christ Jesus our Lord. He's able to sustain you through every mile of the wilderness wandering. Amen. Not one of you will be lost. God will keep you by His power. He's able to sustain you. The old devil will breathe all kind of threatenings at you. And the old devil will say, you'll never make it. But the devil's a liar, and God will keep every child that's ever been birthed. God will keep them by his power until the last one of us arrive at destination. Can God? God can sustain. Somebody said, preacher, aren't you afraid you'll fall from grace? No, sir. If I was afraid I was going to fall from grace, I'd start apologizing to the devil. Because I should have talked about that rascal. And if I thought he could carry me to hell, I'd try to get on better terms with him than I am. But I don't believe he can carry me to hell. I believe I'm sustained from losing my salvation. I'm going to heaven. Can God? God can. Then number three. Amen. I'm not as young as I used to be, but I never have found anything equal to what I've been enjoying tonight, brother. Satisfied. Give me old time religion. Take the world, but give me Jesus. I'd rather be an old time Christian than anything I know. Say, preacher, don't you wish you smoked and drank? No. Why in the world would I want to smoke? Why in the world would I want to drink cocktails? I'll drink your orange juice, your water, your tomato juice. I'll do all that kind of drink. In fact, I'll do more of that than I need to, I guess. But why would I have to drink a cocktail? Why would I want to drink beer? God can satisfy me. I'm drinking out of a fountain that'll never run dry. Amen. And the water's never bitter. It's always sweet. And the more I drink of it, the more I want. You'd think I'd get satisfied and stop being an old-fashioned preacher. But you know, the more of God I get, the more I want of God. He just blesses me and satisfies me more than I have a heart thought he could do. Can God? God can satisfy. And then number four, can God supply? God can supply all your needs according to the riches. His riches by Christ Jesus, our Lord. God can supply your needs. Open your mouth wide. God can fill it. Watch everything you desire. When you pray, believe, and you shall have your petition. This is the confidence that we have in God. That when I pray, he hears it. And if he hears it, he's able to supply. Whatever petition I may need, according to his will, I can get it. I can supply all your needs, every need. You know, it's an amazing thing. I hear of people who are hungry and naked and starving. But I have never found a believing, tithing Baptist naked or hungry. Never. I said a believing, faithful, obedient, tithing Baptist. I have never found on the breadline. I have my personal to find on the breadline. God can supply your needs. He can take care of your needs. Now, you may get to the point in your life where you feel like everything is lost and God can't and you're doomed to failure. But I have yet to find the first child of God to whom the Lord did not supply his need. If you're obedient and faithful and tithe, God will supply your need. Can God? God can. Say, Brother Harold, I'm afraid of old age. And when I get old, what in the world shall I do when my husband dies, or my wife dies, or my family's all gone, and I'm the last one left? What can I do? Your husband may die, your wife may die, your children may pass away, but I'd like to remind you, God will never die. Can God? God can supply your need. Yes. He sent ravens down to Elijah, and he was running from Jezebel when he should have been standing for God, and he was hiding in the cave when he should have been on the street corner preaching the gospel. But God had his eye upon Elijah even so. And Elijah thought he was going to starve to death, and God said to the ravens, care him bread and meat in the morning and bread and meat at night. You can't hardly beat God's hamburgers to save your life. That's right, brother. Heart is not so bad, but God's a far better than your heart is. God will supply your needs. God can supply your needs. You say, preacher, you talk foolishly. No, I'm not talking foolishly. Israel needed water. They got it from deep, great depths. Israel needed bread. God sent angel food. Israel needed meat. God sent the best, the quail. Israel needed clothing. God fixed it up so the shoes didn't wear out for 40 years. God, Israel needed health, and God fixed it so that none of them got sick. So far as we know, those that died didn't get sick. They just died. I don't read in the Bible anywhere that any of those 2 million got sick in the world. They might have, but I don't read it in the Bible. And everything was just fine. God supplied every need that Israel had. Can God? God can. What do you need? Tell the Lord. I made this statement the other day, and this is humble. If I know my heart, I wouldn't say it otherwise. God has given to me everything I've ever asked for since I've been preaching. Isn't that something? Ah, the preacher, you're the pattern. Oh, wait a minute. You can get anything you need from God if you'll ask Him. Now, you may not get some foolish wine or foolish fancy or something you don't need, but I say anything that you need and can use for God's glory, God will give you that. He'll give you that if you'll ask Him. Can God? God can supply your need, whatever it may be. There is nothing impossible with God. What do you need? What do you need? I say that to the Bible Institute students. What do you need? I say that to you mothers and dads. What do you need? Why don't you tell the Lord, go to the closet and shut the door and get on your knees and spread it out before the Lord and say, now Lord, here it is. I need this. I'm asking not selfishly, but I'm asking for my family and for your glory. God, give it to me. Then get up and expect it. It's coming. It's bound to come. Can God? God can supply every need that you have. And then number five, can God be sufficient for any crisis and every crisis? Is there any potential of God failing? If I come to a dilemma, if I get to a crisis, and maybe God doesn't measure to that dilemma, maybe God's not able to meet that crisis, is there any possibility of that? No, my friend. God will meet every crossroad before you get to it. God will clear every pathway before you tread it. God will clear everything out of the way before you get to that point. God can be sufficient. Whatever the crises may be, whatever the need might be, God can be sufficient in your life. And then last but not least, can God shield? God can. He's my exceeding high tower. He's my covert in the time of storm. He's my shield and my buckler. He's my King of kings and Lord of lords. He's my mighty monarch, an everlasting father. Can God shield? God can shield you from any harm or danger, even from the devil or the demons. God can. Israel said, can God? The world is still saying, can God? But me and you that believe the Bible, we don't say that. We say, God can. God can. And don't you ever get to the point where you can't say, God can. Now, you don't have to explain it. I can't explain how and why God does some things in answer to your prayers and mine. I can't explain those things. But I'm saying to you that God can. Whatever the need is, God can. God's able to meet. Can God furnish a table in the wilderness? Me and you have the answer. God can. We will bow our heads in prayer. Our Father, help us to know the truth that I've tried to project from this text tonight. Don't let us be wavering or faithless or tossed to and fro, but help us to stand like a mighty tree planted by the river. The testing, the trials, the tribulations beat upon us, and they are the portion of every believer. The long nights and the deep valleys and the time of testing and crises come to all of us. But Lord God, when those moments come, help us to know that God can. There is nothing impossible. There is nothing too hard for Him. He demonstrated His sufficiency to the people of Israel. And yet God's own people said, can God furnish a table in the wilderness? Now, Lord, we don't claim to be any better than the Israelites. God forbid. We're Gentiles, saved in God's grace. But, Lord, don't let Tabernacle ever say that. Can God furnish a table in the wilderness? But help us to read in the Bible where God did furnish a table, where God can furnish a table. And help us to know that if God did it one time, He can repeat the order. God's powers never diminish. God's arms never shorten. And He can do all things. Help us to know that. Can God? The world says. And we answer, God can. While heads are bowed. What do you need tonight? Are you troubled? Are the cares of this life pressing heavy upon you? Are you worried? Are you anxious? When the Bible says, be anxious for nothing. I wonder if there's somebody who would like to put your hand up and say, Brother Harold, I need you to pray for me tonight, that God shall increase my faith, that God shall help me to believe that God's able in my life. And I covet your prayer tonight. Would you slip your hand up and request prayer by lifting your hand? Thank you, thank you, thank you. Yes, a dozen hands have gone up. Thank you, I see your hand, young man. Thank you, you and you, thank you. There's another one, put your hand up. I want to pray for you. I'm going to thank you. I see your hand and you in the bank. I'm going to have a prayer. And I'd love to pray. Thank you, son. I'd love to pray for each hand this minute. In the balcony, is there one? Pray for me. Can God? We have the answer. God can. What do you need tonight? Let the pastor pray for you. Is another one? All right. Thank you. Thank you. With every head bowed, let's stand to our feet. Everybody stand right up. Thank you. Our Father, now I come to pray for these. I don't know the needs that may press upon them. There may be a great battle raging. The devil might hinder and oppose and accuse and beset. It's not going to be easy to live the life that we ought to live. We can expect the devil to be the adversary that he is. But Lord God, I pray that in any crises, in any test, that again you might prove yourself sufficient, as you did to Israel in the wilderness. And help us never to say, can God? But help us always to proclaim that God can. God can. Nothing is impossible with God.

0: With SRN News, I'm Ken Lorman in Washington. President Trump says U.S. and Iranian officials met today. That was after he warned at the United Nations that Iran could face annihilation unless a deal ends the nearly seven-month war. The president also told the U.N. General Assembly that America is fulfilling its destiny.
1: 2.5 centuries after the cause of liberty found its home on this continent, I can report to you with pride that America is back and our country is stronger today than ever before.
0: President brought data with him to make his case for a booming economy.
1: We lifted 1.5 million Americans out of poverty last year alone, another record. The African American and Hispanic American poverty rates are at all-time lows.
0: President Trump also says his Board of Peace is helping in the war in Gaza. He highlighted jobs, lower poverty rates, regulatory cuts, strong stock market, and border security, declaring America a global leader and saying Iran is no longer the Middle East bully. Also at the UN, the president met with Ukrainian President Zelensky, with Zelensky saying he trusts Mr. Trump to help end the war. The grand jury report into the death of teenager Nolan Wells has been released and no charges filed.
2: 18-year-old Wells, who is black, was found dead after a boating trip off the Mississippi Gulf Coast. A grand jury determined there wasn't evidence to file charges. Angel Myers McIlrath is the local DA.
3: What I cannot accept is that false narratives that Nolan's death was somehow racially motivated.
2: There was speculation about why friends who brought Wells to a party left without him. I'm Ed Donahue.
0: Stocks held near record highs as oil prices eased. The Nasdaq gained today. This is SRN News.